Thai, Spanish, Mid-Eastern influences, giving them an instantly recognizable and hauntingly psychedelic sound. Now, what would Leon Bridges and Krungbin have in common? Well, they're both from Texas. Now, Krungbin is a trio, and of course, Leon Bridges, the American soul singer, songwriter, record producer, he's from Fort Worth, and he's definitely one to stand out on his own, but they paired up, and my nephew Jake turned me on to this song. It's called Texas Sun.

All right, so that is the band Kroonbin paired up with Leon Bridges. I'd never heard of that band Kroonbin before, so I went and downloaded one of their songs, just Kroonbin, not with Leon Bridges, just them. And I picked a summer song. It's got a summer-sounding name. So here's just Kroonbin, just to give you the full flavor of this band. This is their song entitled August 10th.

That was Kroonbin with August 10. Yeah, Kroonbin. I don't know. I never heard of them either. All right, but I like them. I like it. It's groovy, psychedelic. And let's start to kind of groove out of this psychedelia at this point in the show. And this is a good, nice transitional song for you. Got about 17 minutes. Here is some Grateful Dead, Eyes of the World, live.

Ah, to be at a Grateful Dead show. I miss live concerts. We can remember them fondly. That was the Grateful Dead with Eyes of the World. And we are reaching the end of the first hour of the show today. I am Annie Walsh, and it's all good. 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And up there in Newfoundland, at the Voice of Bombay, VOBB.org. They're also playing this show on Thursday nights around about 7:30. I don't know. They got a crazy different time zone than we do here. And it's not your normal type of time zone. I believe it's 7:30 that It's All Good airs up there in Newfoundland. All right, well, we're going to get ready to get into some music in just a second, but first I'd like to make an announcement. This is a big announcement from WCFA. 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All right, let's get back into the music here on It's All Good. I'm your host, Annie Walsh. And every now and then, I kind of late to the party on a good artist. I came across this artist last week on Canada Day. This is a Canadian artist. So I'm going to play this song and a shout out to those folks up in Bombay who are tuned in and listening to the show today. This is Ron Hawkins with The Devil Went Down.

I love me some Nickel Creek. That was their song, Speak. And before that, Reasons Why by Nickel Creek. And before that, The Devil Went Down by Ron Hawkins. I'm new to the Ron Hawkins party. I like it, though. All right, moving along, I wanted to remind you that It's All Good with Annie Walsh is brought to you by Gusto Brewing Company. 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They're located at 3860 Bayshore Road in North Cape May. They open their doors to start the week weird on Sunday from 1 until 8 p.m. Then on Wednesday through Friday, they're open from 2 until 8, and Saturday from noon until 8 p.m. For more information, they can be reached at 609-849-8260. Keep it small and keep it weird. Gusto Brewing Company. They just came out with a new beer. It's called Love Your Neighbor. It's a Cascade Dry Hop Golden Ale, 5%. Just came out on Wednesday, July 1st, and it's available in 25.4-ounce cans online and on-site, and 10-ounce pours on their beer garden. The beer is to benefit and celebrate Cape May's upcoming Harriet Tubman Museum. Did you know that Harriet Tubman funded many of her Underground Railroad voyages by working in Cape May? So along with friend and local artist David Maycomer, Gusto Brewing Company developed their most recent endeavor in furtherance of their mission, the tallest pillar of which is to give like crazy. They brewed this golden ale to symbolize what they perceive to be the intense brightness of Harriet Tubman's courage and compassion. The Harriet Tubman Museum is coming soon to Cape May, and this beer won't be around for long. Love your neighbor. At Gusto Brewing Company, keeping it small and keep it weird. All right, it's time to get back to the music. Here's Jose Feliciano.

was Jose Gonzalez with Heartbeats. And moving along in the show, I wanted to remind you that you can really kind of tune in to katemayradio.org, WCFA 101.5. Sometimes you don't always have an FM radio around. Well, listening to WCFA 101.5 FM just got a lot easier. Check this out. Right, I'm going to do this on my smartphone. Here I go. Hit the button. Hey Siri, play WCFA. She's looking for it. Here it goes. All right. Cool. That's easy. You can also say, hey Google, play WCFA, or hey Alexa, play WCFA. It'll tune right on in there for you. And we're just trying to make it easy to tune in from anywhere in the world to WCFA 101.5 FM. It's all good. I am Annie Walsh, and we're coming down to the last half of the second hour of the show today. So I'm going to play a little bit more music in this mixtape, kind of going in a different direction here than I was in the first hour. This next artist makes me feel like I'm in the old-timey old days here in Cape May, New Jersey. Something about it. I can just imagine listening to music like this, going back in a time machine and traveling back to the days of, I don't know, I guess Prohibition or even before that. Kind of like the times during that show Boardwalk Empire, and being at the Jersey Shore in a town where things are happening, walking down the street, looking in a little tavern and seeing a band like this playing. This is Pokey LaFarge and the South City 3. Now, I'm going to play a couple songs by this group, and I want you to kind of picture yourself back in those times, walking down the street, down in the Jersey Shore, hearing a little bit of music and some fun in a building, and you poke your head in to see what's going on.

Right? Old-timey? That was Pokey LaFarge and the South City 3. Wanna Be Your Man? And before that, So Long, Honeybee, Goodbye. Even the phrase, so long, people don't say that. My mother says it when I'm leaving. I'll say, bye, Mom. So long. I want to bring back so long. Anyway, I'm kind of in an old-timey feeling now. Let's keep that up. It's my favorite Frank Sinatra song. I just love it. You can dance to it.

That was Frank Sinatra with the coffee song. You can dance to it. Anyway, it's all good. I'm your host, Danny Walsh, and I just want to remind you that this show is brought to you with support from Gusto Brewing Company, and they wanted me to let you know that they came up with a new brew with proceeds going to support the Harriet Tubman Museum. That new brew is called Love Your Neighbor. 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Check out their Love Your Neighbor link and learn more about it. All right, I'm in the mood for some Rolling Stones. Oh, so many good songs to pick from. I'm going to pick two.

And she said, "Daddy, what's wrong?" She whispered in my ear.

Ooh, nice little double shot of the Rolling Stones. That was Hang Fire, and before that, Fool to Cry. I want to remind some local businesses, get it while it's hot. The WCFA summer offer. 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

0: even in the quietest moments with Supertramp. And let's bring it up. It's been hot lately, and they can't keep us out of the ocean or the bay. This is Peter Gabriel with I Go Swimming. And this song goes out to some listeners out there. And I want to shout out to Mike and Linda. If you're listening, I know you like to go out in that bay on your kayak. But this is I Go Swimming with Peter Gabriel.
1: 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It's called I Go Swimming.

This happens to me every week. We run out of time. We're coming down to the end of the show today. And there's a reason we're in no news zone here on It's All Good with me, your host, Annie Walsh. Too much news can kind of make you go nuts. So with that in mind, I'm going to finish up the show today with Sean Colvin and a cover of Gnarls Barkley's song, Crazy.

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I'm your host, Annie Walsh. Have a great week.

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There is a funny face astride the sawhorse of her dreams. He's been rocking 9 o'clock, but the field's never gotten clear. 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

Your head is cloudy now, and this weather system is called regret. And it's gonna rain down soon, you haven't even taken cover yet. If you're gonna stay out, then do it. But don't complain about the storm around you, cause it's you who brewed it. And you can't undo what you did, but you can move through it. You could

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Thanks.

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The vinyl is mined of my own personal record collection, which began in 1964 when I bought She Loves You for 66 cents. I was born to rock, but along the way got into all sorts of music. So join me, Steve Fruitman, as we cut across all vinyl boundaries every Tuesday night at 9, right here on VOBB out of Norris Point and Rocky Harbor. Some call it a vinyl record lover's paradise. I think you'll agree. That's 3345 78.

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0: This is the first time ever that anybody's seen me play a banjo. But I love the old clawhammer style banjo, the old mountain style, and I guess, Earl, did any of your relatives play old clawhammer style
1: banjo?
0: Yeah,
1: I had two brothers and two sisters.
0: And they both played the clawhammer
1: style. They could do that, and I couldn't hit a lick on it like that. My fingers won't wiggle when I
0: Well, that, them wiggling fingers is what made you rich. Yeah, so. And what made us happy.
1: Yeah, it worked out real well for. I'll tell a little story how that came about. Yeah. I was playing this Reuben tune down in D tune, and suddenly realized I had this roll going. It came to me like that.
0: Wow.
1: And I played that same tune the rest of the week. My oldest brother, Junie, he'd come over on Saturday, and I couldn't wait for him to hear me pick. He came walking up the road, and I got out on the edge of the porch picking. And every once in a while, I'd see him turn his head one side. He was getting a little drift with it. He picked, came on up through the yard, up steps, and as he started in the house, he said, "Is that all you know?"
2: I know the feeling, brother.
1: You do?
2: Yes, sir.
0: But that's where the three-fingered style, that's where that you got the... it just came to you there.
1: Sitting in what we call the living room.
0: The front room.
1: Yeah.
0: That's awesome. Well, we're going to do the clawhammer banjo and then that wiggling thing that he does.
1: I like to play with somebody playing clawhammer, and Ricky does a tremendous job. Let me hear you, Ricky.
0: Soldier Joe.

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Just don't forget to shut the blinds. If you can keep your neighbors in the dark, then surely God can close her eyes. 'Cause it's too easy to be righteous when you eat.

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Hello, folks. My name is Fred Campbell, and I live in a van. 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

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Somebody say?

0: Thank you, folks. Thank you, thank you.
1: Well, all right, we're going to welcome out Rob Ikes on dobro here. And on the fiddle.
2: You're listening to VOBB Community Radio in the heart of Grosmore National Park. Did you know the Newfoundland marten is a species at risk that is protected within Grosmore National Park? Separated from its cousins on the mainland since the last ice age, the Newfoundland marten is a subspecies of marten unique to the island. Resembling a house

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My name is Joe Roberts. I work for the state. I'm a sergeant out in Perrinville, barracks number 8. I've always done an honest job, honest as I could. Got a brother named Frankie. Frankie ain't no good. Well, ever since we were young kids, it's been the same come down. I'd get a call on the short way. Frankie's in trouble downtown. Well, if it was any other man,

Frankie, she said. I ran out and I jumped in my car, then I hit the lights.

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Hello, folks. My name is Bruce Gilbert, and I live in St. John's on Gower Street. 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

Here's a good old song that one of the people that I listened to, I learned this from Jimmy Rogers, the late Jimmy Rogers. He had some fine blue yodels, and I don't remember the number on this one, but then they called it Daybreak Blues, and that kind of fits it. He must have had some trouble.

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Did you know Gros Morne National Park is home to a four-clawed lobster named Snappers? Snappers has one regular-sized claw on its left side and three fully functioning smaller claws on the right. Come see for yourself at the Bombay Marine Station in North Point. 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

0: Hola, mi nombre es Ismael y vivo en Chilpancingo, Guerrero. 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

These boots may take me where they will, though they may never shine like his. There is no night

She was a perfect size 7. I said, there's no smoking in the stall, ma'am. She crossed her legs and then we made some small talk.

こんにちは。私の名前は戸部渚です。私は日本の兵庫県に住んでいます。ボンベイコミュニティラジオは FM95.9、98.1 と www.vobb.org で放送しています。

0: Zomba. 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

0: Thank you, Van Morrison.
1: 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For additional information, you can call 709-639-3061. We look forward to hearing from you.

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How does he think? Where

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Johnny. 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

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Did you know Grossmoor National Park is one of the few places on Earth where you can walk upon the Earth's mantle? The mantle is the layer of rock found deep below the Earth's crust, and there are pieces of it deposited here after a massive collision of continents over 400 million years ago. For more information about continental shift in Grossmoor, visit the Discovery Center in Woody Point or the Visitor Center between Norse Point and Rocky Harbor.

Does it feel to you like AI is taking over? That the bots are winning? That AI actually stands for alarmingly invasive? 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

Then there came a stranger to our town, a man of worldly charms, who turned our whole world upside down and stole you from my arms.

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The Bible says forgive you, but that's something I can't do. I loved you like there's no tomorrow and found out that there's none.

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The days were like a winding stream and the nights were like a kiss. So we stood before our Savior, true believers in His grace. I gave my very soul to You, and You threw it in.

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read about the flood. I'm a long time ago. Little country town. Said way back in the east. Tupelo, Mississippi. Mm-hmm.

children, screaming and crying.

never will forget that day. Little town, Tupelo, Mississippi. It rained both night and day. People of Tupelo

0: I'm Olivia Ball. This is Tea for Two in Gros Morne. Hello and welcome to Tea for Two in Gros Morne, a weekly conversation series with seniors from throughout the region. I've been fortunate enough to join folks up and down the coast for a cup of tea and a chat about life, history and being here in Gros Morne. So pop on the kettle, pull up a chair and enjoy hearing personal anecdotes, family history and local lore. The conversation that you're about to hear took place the very first time I met my tea companion in person. We chatted on the phone and had to reschedule a couple of times because of the weather. The day of this conversation, back in May, the weather looked dicey again, but I decided to take a run at it. It was a blustery, snowy day, but I made it through the gulch and a very warm welcome awaited.
1: My name is Helen Harris. I'm originally from Cornwall, Ontario, and we came back here to live in 1974. I was born in 52.
2: Thank you for doing this. I know it's a bit of a strange one to be asked, but I'm so glad that we're doing this today. And it's been difficult getting here with the weather. We're recording at the very beginning of March, and we had a beautiful January and February, and then yes. March has been dicey for getting through to Trout River. So now I meet with most people over tea, but you're not a tea drinker. So what are we having today?
1: We're having coffee.
2: How do you take your coffee?
1: I mostly black, but in the mornings I like a little bit of creamer in it.
2: I've got creamer too, and it's really good. Could you tell me a little bit about what it was like growing up in Cornwall?
1: Well, I guess mostly I came from a family that we lost my dad whenever I was about 8 years old. So it was mom and seven kids.
2: My goodness.
1: She remarried when I was in my teens and had two more. So it was a lot of closeness with brothers and sisters. And we did a lot of things together because you grew up sleeping two with each other and really close to each other. So, and I mean, we played together like most brothers and sisters do. We had our scrapes and a little bit of fighting. But I was a bit of a tomboy and liked to play football and stuff.
2: Oh, nice.
1: Yes, and baseball. So,
2: Very cool.
1: We went to school, and at school we were in sports and things like that. Yeah. And in Ontario, where I lived in Cornwall, they had parks, and in the summertime, you spent most of your time in the park because they had programs for children.
2: Oh, nice.
1: And there was, like, baseball and stuff like that and crafts and all kinds of things like that, which I found whenever I came back here to live so different, right? Mm-hmm. Because it was such a small community.
2: Yeah.
1: So.
2: I've never been to Cornwall, Ontario. Is it rural? Is it an industrial place? What's the community like?
1: It's got like about 50 or 60,000 people.
2: Oh, wow. Yeah.
1: Yeah. So it's a good sized community. And they've got two hospitals there. It's like really it's not thriving as much as it was when we were younger because mm-hmm. they had a paper mill there and that's closed down. And so there are other factories, but they're out farther and more of what they've called an industrial area. Mm-hmm. So it brings people to live in the community or close to the community, but it's like everything.
2: Things change over time.
1: Yes, a lot.
2: It sounds like you had a pretty busy household and then being out a bit rough and tumble, I guess.
1: I was third from the top, so that meant I did a lot of babysitting. at first we were on welfare because, of course, my mom was with seven kids. It was a bit hard going to work, but eventually when she remarried, she went to work. So I've got a sister and a brother that's passed away. My brother did.
2: I'm sorry.
1: But they were both older than me. So basically the three top ones took care of the smaller ones while mom was working. And we were responsible for trying to make sure that when they got home from school, they did their homework, do dishes, help make meals, clean and things like that. And it was a different life.
2: All hands on deck.
1: Yeah. I look at some kids now and think, you don't do anything. My God.
2: Yeah, it's definitely different. It's different to, I mean, obviously, I'm not from Newfoundland, you're also not. But even given that, it's a very different world for kids to be growing up in now. I wonder, what brought you to Newfoundland? Did you come straight to Trout River? Was this the first place in Newfoundland you lived? No?
1: Oh, this is, yes. Yeah. This is my husband's home.
2: Yes.
1: Okay. Trout River, his mom and dad were born and raised here. Mm-hmm. His grandparents were, well, his grandmother, I think, in Shoalbrook, I think, or that area. But his grandfather was raised here. And his original descendants came here.
2: And did you meet your husband in Ontario and then come here?
1: Yes.
2: Yeah.
1: I worked with one of his cousins.
2: Oh.
1: And got asked, because I used to babysit on the weekends for an uncle that had a lot of kids.
2: Yeah.
1: And I ended up meeting him at one of his cousins' places.
2: Yeah.
1: And because I got asked about babysitting. Mm-hmm. And we started dating and got married, and we had our first two children in Ontario.
2: Yeah.
1: And my baby was born here.
2: Nice.
1: In Newfoundland in 75.
2: Yeah.
1: So.
2: And so what year did you move to Trout River?
1: 1974.
2: And as you say, like, Cornwall, it sounds like, is a bigger, and there was a lot of industry there. And what was your first impression when you first came to Trout River?
1: We came for our honeymoon.
2: Oh,
1: we
2: really? Came, yes. Your honeymoon to Trout River?
1: Yes.
2: Fabulous.
1: And I was fascinated. The tablelands fascinates everybody.
2: Yeah.
1: And I thought, oh my God, how beautiful and how lucky to be by the water. And I mean, the Seaway goes through Cornwall, but it's not quite the same as walking on the beach here and stuff like that. And I mean, you know, it's just amazing, this area is, to me. And even now when I go home for a visit, when I come back, this is my home. I can't ever see completely living in Ontario.

0: quitting. I'm going to be sitting by that school. And we made a decision to come back here and give them a better life. Some freedom. Yeah.
1: And how was it when you first moved here, actually live in here?
0: Actually living here? When I first moved back, I came first, me and my two children, because my husband had to see the furniture. He got a moving truck and brought what we were bringing with us, because we didn't have a home at the time. We were going to stay with his mom and dad and build a home. Mm-hmm. So, yeah, it was a bit of a culture shock.
1: I can imagine.
0: Like I said, the area is beautiful. I've always loved this place. And... but, yeah, back then, if you got CBC, you were lucky and you had to have a big antenna. And a lot of times it was very snowy. So the first time I talked to my mom, and they had party lines then for telephones.
1: What's a party line?
0: It's more than one person on the line.
1: Oh, really?
0: Yeah, so if you picked up the phone and somebody was talking, you had to hang up. So, yeah, I don't know. Younger people, I don't even know if they know about that stuff. But, yeah, it was party lines.
1: Yeah.
0: So you had to wait for whoever was on the phone to get off so you could make a phone call.
1: Take your turn.
0: Yeah.
1: Oh, my goodness.
0: But there wasn't, like, not everybody was on the same line, but it was, like, so many people on a line, I think, the way it worked.
1: That's wild, eh?
0: Yeah.
1: It could be anybody could have been listening as well.
0: Oh, yes. Somebody could pick up the phone because they want to make a phone call and they can hear what you're saying.
1: Yeah, and it's, you know, even completely innocently, you know, you pick up the phone and there's voices there. Oh, my gosh, you can't imagine it now, eh?
0: No.
1: And so you moved, what year was it that you moved here?
0: 74.
1: 74.
0: Yeah.
1: What was it like in 74? What was the main industry here?
0: Fishery.
1: The fishery?
0: Yep. The fishery was a lot different back then. Now they've got all these long liners and stuff like that. Whenever I first came back here, mostly you've seen going out of here was dories.
1: Yeah.
0: Right? The flat-bottom dories, like they always used and with motors and stuff. There might be the odd one that had a longer one or a bigger one or a fancier one, but and they didn't make the money they make now.
1: No.
0: But then, of course, they didn't pay for the license like they did now.
1: Mm-hmm.
0: So... and that was one of the things I did for a living. Actually, I fished.
1: Did you really?
0: Yes. I did lobster one summer because one of the cousins of my husband, his partner was his brother and he was sick. So we went out and helped him haul lobster pots.
1: Yeah.
0: But the machines do most of that even back then. But I did with his father and then his uncle, which were both up in their late years, trawl fishing.
1: Oh, really?
0: Yeah. It was a learning experience.
1: I bet. Even nowadays, when obviously things have come on a lot more than they were in the 70s, it's a very physical job.
0: Yes, it is.
1: So you must have been strong.
0: I was. My hands are not what they were, but back then they were.
1: What were you fishing for?
0: Flounder.
1: Yeah.
0: You might get the odd halibut if you were out in the right area.
1: Mm-hmm.
0: You got catfish, you got codfish, so mostly it was stuff like that. That's all we, like, the groundfish license, because he had give up his lobster license, right? So, yeah, and it was very interesting.
1: Can you describe the boat that you were out in?
0: They're not that big. And they got a flat bottom. Some people call them flat bottom dories. And when they're moving, it's like their head is up and the bottom is down. And whenever they hit, if you're up front, you're taking a beating. It's a bit rough on the behind.
1: Yeah, I bet. And how long was the boat, do you know?
0: I don't know if they were 14 or 16 feet long.
1: So really not a big boat at all.
0: No, they're not.
1: Yeah.
0: Not like this, what they're in now.
1: Yeah, because Trout River is still a very active fishing community,
0: but
1: very different to back then.
0: A lot of them now have went with longliners because you have no choice. Because, I mean, they're doing crab and you're out in deep water, a lot deeper than we went in. So you're going to be out there. Sometimes they're out there for overnight or a couple of days and that, right? And they go long distances, not like we did just this area out here.
1: Yeah.
0: And a lot of the dories might have went up. Like, there's guys here that still fish from Shoal Point. But at one time, there was

0: people that fish from Chimla Cove and that. And yeah. Actually, Chimla Cove was a community years ago here. So, I mean, there's still people that fish out of Shoal Point, but it's mostly like lobster. Once they're done, then they come back home and fish the rest of it wherever.
1: Mm-hmm. And when you were fishing, what would a typical day look like? What time did you get up? What were you wearing? Tell me all of it.
0: We were basically up and on the go about 5 o'clock in the morning.
1: Yeah.
0: And you wore old clothes because you had to put oil skins on or whatever, or rain gear or whatever. Mm-hmm. Some people, when they started selling survival suits, they did them because they didn't want to put life jackets on because you had to have a life jacket and stuff. And you basically took your lunch with you if you're going to be out there for a while. And get in the dory and go wherever your trawls were or whatever, if it was nets. Because there was people that did nets back then for certain species. Actually, I think whenever I first started, they were still doing salmon.
1: Okay, netting for salmon.
0: Yeah. Yeah.
1: Wow, and that's definitely not happening
0: now.
1: Oh,
0: no, nope. There's no salmon now. It's been years since that. It's like the cod.
1: Yeah.
0: You went to wherever your trawl was, which we were doing, mm-hmm. and you'd pick up the first boy, and we'd take it across our dory and bring it in and take whatever was coming in off the hooks and rebait them and put them out the other side. And after so long, you'd have a lunch and finish off what you're doing, make sure everything was good, and come on home. And you might go out again in the evening, and you might not, depending on the weather and whether you thought it was worth it or not.
1: Yeah, how many fish you pulling?
0: Yeah, I guess that's a lot of it. Same with nets. I mean, you know, they might go out the second time, they might not. It depends on what you're fishing.
1: Mm-hmm.
0: So, yeah. And the weather.
1: Definitely.
0: Yeah.
1: How long did you fish for?
0: I think it was 2 or 3 years. My partner was 80 years old. My husband's uncle. And he decided he was going to retire. It was getting too much for him.
1: Even now, it's a very physical job, and it's a very dangerous job. People here live very physical lives, but by the time you get to 80, I think most people are ready for a rest.
0: Yes, definitely.
1: I think that's very well deserved at that point. Yeah. What did you do then after you weren't fishing anymore?
0: I basically looked for something that I could do in the community, and I started doing spring cleaning for people. And it was mostly this time of the year or a little bit later in the year.
1: Mm-hmm.
0: And washing walls and ceilings, painting walls and ceilings, moving furniture around to do all that. It was, yeah.
1: Yeah. And what were you doing socially when you first came here? Coming from Ontario, where you were in a bigger community and things, there would have just naturally been more people around. But that doesn't necessarily translate to spending more time with people. You know, you can be in a big place and not have that close of a friendship or a relationship. How was it meeting friends and hanging out? What were you doing for fun when you first came here?
0: When I first came back here, I spent most of my time with my husband's family, immediate family, because we decided after we came here we talked about whether we wanted more children or not.
1: Mm-hmm.
0: The decision was made for one more. And I said, well, we need to do something about that soon because, you know, there's going to be too big a difference between them. My youngest son is 5 years younger than my oldest son and 4 years younger than my daughter. So, so the first year or two was spent taking care of him.
1: Mm-hmm.
0: And we did have a little restaurant here down where our parking lot is. And I ran that for so many years. But
1: did you really?
0: Yeah.
1: Oh, my gosh.
0: And my sister-in-law helped me. And, we did for a while. And then we rented it to the building out to a lady from Woody Point mm-hmm. that had hair salon. And she used to come out here so many days and do hair out here.
1: Mm-hmm.
0: And then eventually we decided to tear it down and just get rid of it because you have to pay taxes on all that kind of stuff. So, but, yeah. So we decided that, well, better off to get rid of it because it's getting older and the upkeep when we don't have the time for it. Because then I moved on to fishing and...
1: Yeah, you weren't sitting idle.
0: No. There was people that said there was no jobs here, but I think sometimes you can make things to do if you really want to and you look, even now.
1: Yeah. Tell me about the restaurant.
0: That was lots of work.
1: Oh, I can imagine.
0: It wasn't as busy as they are now because tourism wasn't the same or advertised like it is now.
1: Yeah.
0: So it was mostly locals.
1: Mm-hmm.
0: And mostly we did was like fries and burgers and stuff like that. And we did home fries. We didn't do any frozen stuff. Everything was potatoes were peeled. They were sliced and they were deep fried. And yeah.
1: That's the good stuff.
0: Yeah. Oh, yeah.
1: Yeah.
0: A lot of work.
1: Yeah. It's a lot more work than getting them out of the freezer. That's for sure. Mm. I guess, you know, you were saying tourism's wasn't that big at the time.
0: No.
1: So it was mostly a local crowd. Did you have a bunch of teenagers coming in hanging out?
0: Yes. The teenagers were really... early part of the week wasn't much, but when you got towards the end and the weekends, they were out having fun.
1: Yeah. And what was the name of the restaurant?
0: Seaside.
1: Seaside.
0: Of course.
1: I mean, there's a seaside here now as well. Yeah. It's still very good. Still very popular.
0: Yeah.
1: Yeah. And you moved back here for the children, really. How was it? Were there lots of kids here at the time?
0: At the time, there was more kids than there is now.
1: Mm-hmm.
0: I mean, the school had a lot more kids. I think there was like 100 and something at the time. Now, I don't know if they've got 60 something. So, I mean, there's a big difference.
1: Mm-hmm.
0: But back, I mean, there was families here that were here whenever I came that like had 12 kids and more.
1: Oh my gosh, so, I can't even imagine.
0: No, I know. I had three and I can't imagine having that many.
1: The school here, Jake Manolo Grade, comparative to some of the other small communities, actually has a lot of kids.
0: Yeah.
1: And because of the geography here, you're saying when you first came here, the Tablelands is so striking. And the gulch, the road that goes through from Trout River to Woody Point gets snowed in.
0: It's not as bad as it used to be. I can remember there was years that going through the gulch was a crapshoot. You could end up in a lot of trouble.
1: Yeah.
0: Yeah. Even if you, not that many years back, I mean, people had to go up on skidoos and get people out of there, right? And I remember one year coming through, and it was that bad that I got out and walked in front of the truck so he could see.
1: Oh, my gosh.
0: Yeah.
1: That's
0: and
1: wild.
0: Not that far in front of the truck.
1: No.
0: Because it was that bad. Or looking out through the window.
1: Mm-hmm.
0: With the snow blowing in through
1: and
0: trying to see the white or yellow line on the side of the road so you wouldn't go off the road.
1: Yeah.
0: So, yeah.
1: Yeah, because it is, you know, even now it can be, you know, there's only one road in and out and it can get cut off sometimes. But yeah, as you say, there used to be a lot more snow here. Was that a big change for you being like having to prep for it? Because I mean, you do have to plan a little bit for if you might not be able to get in and out for a couple of days.
0: It wasn't as bad as it was years ago, because years ago my mother-in-law used to say whenever the snow and everything came, they were here and they were isolated.
1: And
0: once the ice came, they couldn't even get boats in to restore stuff in the stores that they had, which they only had one or two stores that I can remember talking about. And so whatever you had in the stores, once it was gone, it was gone. It wasn't replenished. So now, but we do have that happening here. We have trucks that come here to this couple stores that are here. And we are better off that way.
1: Mm-hmm.
0: And there are, and the snow, I don't, this year has been a lot worse than the last few years.
1: We've had a lot of snow this year.
0: Yeah.
1: Yeah, and I think sometimes people don't realize how much snow we get.
0: No.
1: And it's a lot.
0: It is. I've sent pictures home to Ontario, and they're amazed. But they're having a bad winter, too, this year, so.
1: It comes for us all. So when you first came to live here, it must have been a bit of a culture shock, a bit of a change.
0: Yes, definitely.
1: Were people at the time spending time, like when you were hanging out with family, you said you spent a lot of time with your husband's family. Were you hanging out in the house? Were you going to people's sheds? Was there music? What kind of things were you?
0: My mother-in-law was a Salvation Army officer. Well, not an officer, a soldier. So I started going to church for a little bit of something different instead of being around the house all the time. Met a few people that way.
1: Mm-hmm.
0: More of his family, because... small communities, there's a lot of relations.
1: Yeah.
0: You start talking to people, and your distant, yeah, lots of cousins and and things like that. But yeah, it's and then I started getting out a little bit more and meeting other people, and I ended up joining the Lioness Club at the time, and just kept on going from there. So got involved in different things that were going on, and with my kids in school, when they joined things, I got involved in that. I used to be a beaver leader first and then a scout leader.
1: That must have been fun.
0: And yes, it was. I started first with the CLB because we had two people here that people here were running the CLB, which is a Anglican Church boys brigade. And they asked for volunteers because one or two people running something and you've got 20 boys or something, if you take them somewhere for badges and stuff, it's a bit difficult.
1: Bit of a handful. Yeah.
0: So they asked for parents to volunteer. So I volunteered because my husband was working and I wasn't at the time. So anything my kids were involved in, I tried to get involved in and help. So
1: were there a lot of activities for kids at the time?
0: Not as much as there was after that, because whenever I first started doing it, like I said, it was a CLB. And a few years after that, somebody started brownies and I forget what it is before brownies. I don't know if they call them sprites or something.
1: Is it sparks?
0: Or sparks or something.
1: Something like that.
0: They're younger than the brownies.
1: Yeah.
0: And then one of the teachers here, Glennis Pye, started the beavers, and she got sick and they needed somebody to, she was sick to the point that she couldn't do it for a while.
1: Shame, yeah.
0: And so she ended up asking for somebody to help. And my youngest son was involved.
1: Yeah.
0: So me and a couple other ladies said we'd help. And then some of them were at the age that they were moving up to scouts.
1: Mm-hmm.
0: So we were asked if we would like to start a scout troop. And of course we did.
1: Yeah.
0: So, yeah.
1: And would that have been in the 80s, 90s?
0: Yeah, I'd say.
1: So it sounds like you were involved in a little bit of everything, really. And you're involved with the Seniors Club now, is that right?
0: Yes, I'm the president of our present Seniors Club. There used to be a Seniors Club working out of the Lions Club, but they were, I forget their names, but they were, most of them are gone now. So, yeah, there's not many of them left.
1: Mm-hmm.
0: So, a few years, I guess we've been going about 8 years now. And somebody brought it up about starting another seniors club. So we started one, and we're with the Federation of Seniors. So, yeah.
1: Yeah.
0: And we've done a little bit. We've done up some stuff in the Lions Club. We've put a brand new kitchen in and some flooring and stuff to help the building and to keep it viable, because it's used a lot by our community. The school uses it sometimes, and we rent it out for anniversaries and birthdays. We just recently, the Lions Club catered to the Fireman's Ball, because we have a volunteer fire department here.
1: Mm-hmm.
0: And they provided the food, and we did it for them.
1: Nice.
0: And they gave us a little donation for that.
1: Yeah.
0: And so we try to help in the community as much as possible. And some of us are seniors as well as Lions. It kind of crosses the line.
1: Yeah. I don't want to take too much more of your time. I've really enjoyed our conversation. Mm-hmm. I guess now I'm going to ask you my final question, unless there's anything else that you wanted to share.
0: Fine.
1: If you were going to give advice to a young person who is growing up here in Trout River now, what would you say?
0: I think they need to take every opportunity that's offered them. When I was growing up, education wasn't as free as it is now. I know it's not free for university and stuff like that, and you got to get loans. But when I was growing up, there was never that opportunity. If you didn't come from a family that had money, you were going to work.
1: Yeah.
0: And that was where you were going to learn whatever. So I think they have so many opportunities now and so much out there that they can do.
1: Yeah.
0: And I think whatever chance you got, you should take it. And I think they should see a bit of the world before they decide to get married and settle down.
1: Yeah. Lovely. Thank you so much, Helen.
0: You're welcome.
2: 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Tea for Two in Gros Morne is produced, hosted, and edited by me, Olivia Ball. 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Tea for Two in Gros Morne is recorded and edited in Uktumkuk, the ancestral and unceded territory of the Beothuk and the Mi'kmaq. We acknowledge with respect the diverse histories and cultures of the Beothuk, Mi'kmaq, Innu and Inuit of the province now known as Newfoundland and Labrador. 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

0: I'm Olivia Ball. This is Tea for Two in Grossmarn. Hello and welcome to Tea for Two in Grossmarn, a weekly conversation series with seniors from throughout the region. I've been fortunate enough to join folks up and down the coast for a cup of tea and a chat about life, history and being here in Grossmarn. So pop on the kettle, pull up a chair and enjoy hearing personal anecdotes, family history and local lore. The conversation that you're about to hear took place the very first time I met my tea companion in person. We chatted on the phone and had to reschedule a couple of times because of the weather. The day of this conversation, back in May, the weather looked dicey again, but I decided to take a run at it. It was a blustery, snowy day, but I made it through the gulch and a very warm welcome awaited.
1: My name is Helen Harris. I'm originally from Cornwall, Ontario, and we came back here to live in 1974. I was born in 52.
2: Thank you for doing this. I know it's a bit of a strange one to be asked, but I'm so glad that we're doing this today. And it's been difficult getting here with the weather. We're recording at the very beginning of March, and we had a beautiful January and February, and then yes. March has been dicey for getting through to Trout River. So now I meet with most people over tea, but you're not a tea drinker. So what are we having today?
1: We're having coffee.
2: How do you take coffee?
1: I mostly black, but in the mornings I like a little bit of creamer in it.
2: I've got creamer too, and it's really good. Could you tell me a little bit about what it was like growing up in Cornwall?
1: Well, I guess mostly I came from a family that we lost my dad whenever I was about 8 years old. So it was mom and seven kids.
2: My goodness.
1: She remarried when I was in my teens and had two more. So it was a lot of closeness with brothers and sisters. And we did a lot of things together because you grew up sleeping two with each other and really close to each other. So, yeah. You know, and I mean, we played together like most brothers and sisters do. We had our scrapes and a little bit of fighting. But I was a bit of a tomboy and liked to play football and stuff.
2: Oh, nice.
1: Yes, and baseball. So, Very cool. We went to school and at school we were in sports and things like that. Yeah. And in Ontario, where I lived in Cornwall, they had parks, and in the summertime, you spent most of your time in the park because they had programs for children.
2: Oh, nice.
1: And there was, like, baseball and stuff like that and crafts and all kinds of things like that, which I found whenever I came back here to live so different, right? Mm-hmm. Because it was such a small community.
2: Yeah.
1: So.
2: I've never been to Cornwall, Ontario. Is it rural? Is it an industrial place? What's the community like?
1: Got like about 50 or 60,000 people.
2: Oh, wow. Yeah.
1: Yeah. So it's a good sized community. And they've got two hospitals there. It's like really it's not thriving as much as it was when we were younger because mm-hmm. they had a paper mill there and that's closed down. And
2: right.
1: So there are other factories, but they're out farther and more of what they've called an industrial area. Mm-hmm. So it brings people to live in the community or close to the community, but it's like everything.
2: Things change over time.
1: Yes, a lot.
2: It sounds like you had a pretty busy household and then being out a bit rough and tumble, I guess.
1: I was third from the top, so that meant I did a lot of babysitting. Well, at first we were on welfare because, of course, my mom was with seven kids. It was a bit hard going to work, but eventually when she remarried, she went to work. So I've got a sister and a brother that's passed away. My brother did.
2: I'm sorry.
1: But they were both older than me. So basically the three top ones took care of the smaller ones while mom was working. And we were responsible for trying to make sure that when they got home from school, they did their homework, do dishes, help make meals, clean and things like that. And it was a different life.
2: All hands on deck.
1: Yeah.
2: Yeah.
1: I look at some kids now and think, you don't do anything. My God.
2: Yeah, it's definitely different. It's different yes. to, I mean, obviously, I'm not from Newfoundland, you're also yeah. not. But even given that, it's a very different world for kids to be growing up in now. I wonder, what brought you to Newfoundland? Did you come straight to Trout River? Was this the first place in Newfoundland you lived? No?
1: Oh, this is, yes. Yeah. This is my husband's home.
2: Yes.
1: Okay. Trout River, his mom and dad were born and raised here. Mm-hmm. His grandparents were, well, his grandmother, I think, in Shoalbrook, I think, yeah. or that area. But his grandfather was raised here. And yeah. his original descendants came here.
2: Yeah.
1: So.
2: Yeah. And did you meet your husband in Ontario and yes. then come here?
1: Yes.
2: Yep.
1: I worked with one of his cousins.
2: Oh.
1: And got asked, because I used to babysit on the weekends for an uncle that had a lot of kids.
2: Yeah.
1: And I ended up meeting him at one of his cousins' places.
2: Yeah.
1: And because I got asked about babysitting. Mm-hmm. And we started dating and got married, and we had our first two children in Ontario.
2: Yeah.
1: And my baby was born here.
2: Nice.
1: In Newfoundland in 75.
2: Yeah.
1: So.
2: And so what year did you move to Trout River?
1: 1974.
2: And as you say, like, Cornwall, it sounds like, is a bigger, and there was a lot of industry there. And what was your first impression when you first came to Trout River?
1: We came for our honeymoon.
2: Oh,
1: we
2: really? Came, yes. Your honeymoon to Trout River?
1: Yes.
2: Fabulous.
1: And I was fascinated. The tablelands fascinates everybody.
2: Yeah.
1: And I thought, oh, my God, how beautiful and how lucky to be by the water. And yeah. I mean, the Seaway goes through Cornwall, but it's not quite the same as walking on the beach here and stuff yeah. like that. And I mean, you know, it's just amazing, this area is, to me. And even now when I go home for a visit, when I come back, this is my home. I can't ever see completely living in Ontario again, you know.
2: Yeah.
1: But yeah, it amazed me, this place. And our two oldest ones are 11 months apart. It's yeah. a boy and a girl. And we decided that things were getting a bit rough in Ontario, kids being kidnapped and things happening to small children and stuff. Mm-hmm. And I said to my husband, both of us were working, and that's not going to happen. When the first one starts school, I'm quitting. I'm going to be sitting by that school. And we made a decision to come back here mm-hmm. and give them a better life. Some freedom. Yeah.
2: And how was it when you first moved here, actually live in here?
1: Actually living here? When I first moved back, I came first, me and my two children, because mm-hmm. my husband had to see the furniture. He got a moving truck and brought what we were bringing with us, because we didn't have a home at the time. We were going to stay with his mom and dad and build a home. Mm-hmm. So, yeah, it was a bit of a culture shock.
2: I can
1: and,
2: imagine.
1: Like I said, the area is beautiful. I've always loved this place. And, but yeah, back then, if you got CBC, you were lucky and you had to have a big antenna. And a lot of times it was very snowy. So the first time I talked to my mom, and they had party lines then for telephones.
2: What's a party line?
1: It's more than one person on the line.
2: Oh, really?
1: Yeah. So
2: oh
1: if you picked
2: gosh.
1: Up the phone and somebody was talking, you had to hang up. So, yeah, I don't know. Younger people, I don't even know if they know about that stuff. But, yeah, it was party lines.
2: Yeah.
1: So you had to wait for whoever was on the phone to get off so you could make a phone call.
2: Take your turn.
1: Yeah.
2: Oh, my goodness.
1: And but there wasn't, like, not everybody was on the same line, but it yeah. was, like, so many people on a line, I think,
2: that's,
1: the way it worked.
2: That's yeah. wild, eh?
1: Yeah.
2: It could be anybody could have been listening as well.
1: Oh, yes. Somebody could pick up the phone because they want to make a phone call and yeah. they can hear what you're saying.
2: Yeah, and it's, yeah. you know, even completely innocently, you know, you pick up the phone and there's voices there. Oh, my gosh, you can't imagine it now, eh?
1: No.
2: And so you moved here. Sorry, what year was it that you moved here?
1: 74.
2: 74.
1: Yeah.
2: What was it like in 74? What was the main industry here?
1: Fishery.
2: The fishery?
1: Yep. The fishery was a lot different back then. Now they've got all these long liners and stuff like that. Whenever I first came back here, mostly you've seen going out of here mm-hmm. was dories.
2: Yeah.
1: Right? The flat bottom dories, like they always used and with motors and stuff. There might be the odd one that had a longer one or a bigger one yeah. or a fancier one, but and they didn't make the money they make now.
2: No.
1: But then, of course, they didn't pay for the license like they did now.
2: Mm-hmm.
1: So, and that was one of the things I did for a living. Actually, I fished.
2: Did you really?
1: Yes. I did lobster one summer because one of the cousins of my husband, his partner was his brother and he was sick, so we went out and helped him haul lobster pots.
2: Yeah.
1: But the machines do most of that even back then. But I did with his father and then his uncle, which were both up in their late years, trawl fishing.
2: Oh, really?
1: Yeah. Yep. It was a learning experience.
2: I bet. Even nowadays, when obviously things have come on a lot more than they were in the 70s, it's a very physical job.
1: Yes, it is.
2: So you must have been strong.
1: I was. My hands are not what they were, but back then they were.
2: What were you fishing for?
1: Flounder.
2: Yeah.
1: You might get the odd halibut if you were out in the right area.
2: Mm-hmm.
1: You got catfish. You got codfish. So mostly it was stuff like that. That's all the groundfish license because mm-hmm. he had give up his lobster license, right? So, yeah, and it was very interesting.
2: Can you describe the boat that you were out in?
1: They're not that big, and they got a flat bottom. Some people call them flat bottom dories, and when they're moving, it's like their head is up. Yeah. And the bottom is down, and whenever they hit, if you're up front, you're taking a beating. Yeah, it's a bit rough on the behind.
2: Yeah, I bet. And how long was the boat, do you know?
1: I don't know if they were 14 or 16 feet long.
2: So really not a big boat at all.
1: No, they're not.
2: Yeah.
1: Not like this, what they're in now.
2: Yeah, because Trout River is still a very active fishing community.
1: Yes, it
2: but
1: is.
2: Very different to back yeah. then.
1: A lot yeah. of them now have went with longliners because you have no choice. Because, I mean, they're doing crab and you're out in deep water, a lot deeper than we went in. So you're going to be out there. Sometimes they're out there for overnight or a couple of days and that, right? And
2: yeah.
1: they go long distances, not like we did just this area out here.
2: Yeah.
1: And a lot of the dories might have went up. Like there's guys here that still fish from Shoal Point. But at one time there was people that fished from Chimla Cove and that. And yeah. actually Chimla Cove was a community years ago here. So, I mean, there's still people that fish out of Shoal Point, but it's mostly like lobster. Once they're done, then they come back home and fish the rest of it wherever. Mm-hmm.
2: And when you were fishing, what would a typical day look like? What time did you get up? What were you wearing? Tell me all of it.
1: We were basically up and on the go about 5 o'clock in the morning.
2: Yeah.
1: And you wore old clothes because you had to put oilskins on or whatever, or rain gear or whatever.
2: Mm-hmm.
1: Some people, when they started selling survival suits, they did them because they didn't want to put life jackets on because you yep. had to have a life jacket and stuff. And you basically took your lunch with you if you're going to be out there for a while and get in the dory and go wherever your trawls were or whatever, if it was nets, because there was people that did nets back then for certain species. Actually, I think whenever I first started, they were still doing salmon.
2: Okay, netting for salmon.
1: Yeah. No, yeah.
2: Wow, and that's definitely not happening
1: now.
2: Oh,
1: no, nope. There's no salmon now. It's been years since that. It's like the cod.
2: Yeah.
1: You went to wherever your trawl was, which we were doing, mm-hmm. and you'd pick up the first buoy, and we'd take it across our dory and bring it in and take whatever was coming in off the hooks and rebait them and put them out the other side. And after so long, you'd have a lunch and finish off what you're doing, make sure everything was good, and come on home. And you might go out again in the evening, and you might not, depending on the weather and whether you thought it was worth it or not.
2: Yeah, how many fish you pulling?
1: Yeah,
2: I guess.
1: That's a lot of it. Same with nets. I mean, you know, They might go out the second time, they might not. It depends on what you're fishing.
2: Mm-hmm.
1: So, yeah. And the weather.
2: Definitely.
1: Yeah.
2: How long did you fish for?
1: I think it was 2 or 3 years. My partner was 80 years old, my husband's uncle, and he decided he was going to retire. It was getting too much for him.
2: Even now, it's a very physical job, and it's a very dangerous job. People here live very physical lives, but by the time you get to 80, I think most people are ready for a rest.
1: Yes, definitely.
2: I think that's very well deserved at that point. Yeah. What did you do then after you weren't fishing anymore?
1: I basically looked for something that I could do in the community, and I started doing spring cleaning for people. And it was mostly this time of the year or a little bit later in the year.
2: Mm-hmm.
1: And washing walls and ceilings, painting walls and ceilings, moving furniture around to do all that. It was, yeah.
2: Yeah. And what were you doing socially when you first came here? Coming from Ontario, where you were in a bigger community and things, there would have just naturally been more people around. But that doesn't necessarily translate to spending more time with people. You know, you can be in a big place and not have that close of a friendship or a relationship. How was it meeting friends and hanging out? What were you doing for fun when you first came here?
1: When I first came back here, I spent most of my time with my husband's family, immediate family, because we decided after we came here we talked about whether we wanted more children or not.
2: Mm-hmm.
1: The decision was made for one more. And I said, well, we need to do something about that soon because, you know, there's going to be too big a difference between them. My youngest son is 5 years younger than my oldest son and 4 years younger than my daughter. So, so the first year or two was spent taking care of him.
2: Mm-hmm.
1: And we did have a little restaurant here down where our parking lot is. And I ran that for so many years. But
2: did you really?
1: Yeah.
2: Oh, my gosh.
1: And my sister-in-law helped me. And, we did for a while. And then we rented the building out to a lady from Woody Point that had hair salon. And she used to come out here so many days and do hair out here.
2: Mm-hmm.
1: And then eventually we decided to tear it down and just get rid of it because you have to pay taxes on all that kind of stuff. So, but, yeah. So we decided that, well, better off to get rid of it because it's getting older and the upkeep when we don't have the time for it. Because then I moved on to fishing and...
2: Yeah, you weren't sitting idle.
1: No. There was people that said there was no jobs here, but I think sometimes you can make things to do if you really want to and you look, even now.
2: Yeah. Tell me about the restaurant.
1: That was lots of work.
2: Oh, I can imagine.
1: It wasn't as busy as they are now because tourism wasn't the same or advertised like it is now.
2: Yeah.
1: So it was mostly locals.
2: Mm-hmm.
1: And mostly we did was like fries and burgers and stuff like that. And we did home fries. We didn't do any frozen stuff. Everything was potatoes were peeled. They were sliced and they were deep fried and
2: That's the good stuff.
1: Yeah, oh yeah.
2: Yeah.
1: A lot of work.
2: Yeah, it's a lot more work than getting them out of the freezer, that's for sure.
1: Mm.
2: I guess, you know, you were saying tourism's wasn't that big at the time.
1: No.
2: So it was mostly a local crowd. Did you have a bunch of teenagers coming in hanging out?
1: Yes, the teenagers were really... early part of the week wasn't much, but when you got towards the end and the weekends, they were out having fun.
2: Yeah.
1: Yeah.
2: And what was the name of the restaurant?
1: Seaside.
2: Seaside.
1: Of course.
2: I mean, there's a seaside here now as well. Yeah, it's still very good. Still very popular.
1: Yeah.
2: Yeah. And you moved back here for the children, really. How was it? Were there lots of kids here at the time?
1: At the time, there was more kids than there is now.
2: Mm-hmm.
1: I mean, the school had a lot more kids. I think there was like 100 and something. At the time, now I don't know if they've got 60-something. So, I mean, there's a big difference.
2: Mm-hmm.
1: But back, I mean, there was families here that were here whenever I came that, like, had 12 kids and more.
2: Oh, my gosh. So, I can't even imagine.
1: No, I know. I had 3, and I can't imagine having that many.
2: The school here, Jake Manola Grade, comparative to some of the other small communities, actually has a lot of kids.
1: Yeah.
2: And... because of the geography here, you're saying when you first came here, the Tablelands is so striking, and the gulch, the road that goes through from Trout River to Woody Point gets snowed in.
1: It's not as bad as it used to be. I can remember there was years that going through the gulch was a crapshoot. You could end up in a lot of trouble.
2: Yeah.
1: Yeah. Even a few, not that many years back, I mean, people had to go up on skidoos and get people out of there, right? And I remember one year coming through, and it was that bad that I got out and walked in front of the truck so he could see.
2: Oh, my gosh.
1: Yeah. That's and wild. Not that far in front of the truck.
2: No.
1: Because it was that bad. Or looking out through the window. Mm-hmm. With the snow blowing in through and trying to see the white or yellow line on the side of the road so you wouldn't go off the road.
2: Yeah.
1: So, yeah.
2: Yeah, because it is, you know, even now it can be, you know, there's only one road in and out and it can get cut off sometimes. But yeah, as you say, there used to be a lot more snow here. Was that a big change for you being like having to prep for it? Because I mean, you do have to plan a little bit for if you might not be able to get in and out for a couple of days.
1: It wasn't as bad as it was years ago, because years ago my mother-in-law used to say whenever the snow and everything came, they were here and they were isolated.
2: And
1: once the ice came, they couldn't even get boats in to restore stuff in the stores that they had, which they only had one or two stores that I can remember talking about. And so whatever you had in the stores, once it was gone, it was gone. It wasn't replenished. So now, but we do have that happening here. We have trucks that come here to this couple stores that are here. And we are better off that way. Mm-hmm. And there are, and the snow, I don't, this year has been a lot worse than the last few years.
2: We've had a lot of snow this year.
1: Yeah.
2: Yeah, and I think sometimes people don't realize how much snow we get.
1: No.
2: And it's a lot.
1: It is. Yeah. I've sent pictures home to Ontario, and they're amazed. But they're having a bad winter, too, this year, so.
2: It comes for us all. So when you first came to live here, it must have been a bit of a culture shock, a bit of a change.
1: Yes, definitely.
2: Were people at the time spending time, like when you were hanging out with family, you said you spent a lot of time with your husband's family. Were you hanging out in the house? Were you going to people's sheds? Was there music? What kind of things were you?
1: My mother-in-law was a Salvation Army officer. Well, not an officer, a soldier. So I started going to church for a little bit of something different instead of being around the house all the time. Met a few people that way. Mm-hmm. More of his family, because in small communities, there's a lot of relations. Yes. You start talking to people and you're distant.
2: Cousins.
1: Yeah, lots of cousins and things like that. But, it's... and then I started getting out a little bit more and meeting other people, and I ended up joining the Lioness Club at the time and just kept on going from there. So got involved in different things that were going on, and with my kids in school, when they joined things, I got involved in that. I used to be a beaver leader first and then a scout leader.
2: That must have been fun.
1: And yes, it was. I started first with the CLB because we had two people here that were running the CLB, which is a Anglican Church boys' brigade. And they asked for volunteers because... Mm-hmm. One or two people running something and you've got 20 boys or something, if you take them somewhere for badges and stuff, it's a bit difficult.
2: Bit of a handful. Yeah.
1: So they asked for parents to volunteer. So I volunteered because my husband was working and I wasn't at the time. So anything my kids were involved in, I tried to get involved in and help. So
2: were there a lot of activities for kids at the time?
1: Not as much as there was after that, because whenever I first started doing it, like I said, it was a CLB, and a few years after that, somebody started brownies, and I forget what it is before brownies. I don't know if they call them sprites or something.
2: Is it sparks?
1: Or sparks or something,
2: like that.
1: They're younger than the brownies.
2: Yeah.
1: And then one of the teachers here, Glennis Pye, started the... beavers, and she got sick and they needed somebody to, she was sick to the point that she couldn't do it for a while.
2: Shame, yeah.
1: And so she ended up asking for somebody to help. And My youngest son was involved. Yeah. So me and a couple other ladies said we'd help. And then some of them were at the age that they were moving up to scouts. Mm-hmm. So we were asked if we would like to start a scout troop. And of course we did.
2: Yeah.
1: So, yeah.
2: And would that have been in the 80s, 90s?
1: Yeah, I'd say.
2: So it sounds like you were involved in a little bit of everything, really. And you're involved with the Seniors Club now, is that right?
1: Yes, I'm the president of our present Seniors Club. There used to be a Seniors Club working out of the Lions Club. Mm-hmm. But they were, I forget their names, but they were, most of them are gone now. So, yeah, there's not many of them left. Mm-hmm. So, a few years, I guess we've been going about 8 years now. And somebody brought it up about starting another seniors club. So we started one, and we're with the Federation of Seniors. So, yeah.
2: Yeah.
1: And we've done a little bit. We've done up some stuff in the Lions Club. We've put a brand new kitchen in and some flooring and stuff to help the building and to keep it viable, because it's used a lot by our community. The school uses it sometimes, and we rent it out for anniversaries and birthdays. We just recently, the Lions Club, catered to the Fireman's Ball, because we have a volunteer fire department here. Mm-hmm. And they provided the food, and we did it for them.
2: Nice.
1: And they gave us a little donation for that.
2: Yeah.
1: And so we try to help in the community as much as possible. And some of us are seniors as well as Lions. It kind of crosses the line.
2: Yeah. I don't want to take too much more of your time. I've really enjoyed our conversation. Mm-hmm. I guess now I'm going to ask you my final question, unless there's anything else that you wanted to share. If you were going to give advice to a young person who is growing up here in Trout River now, what would you say?
1: I think they need to take every opportunity that's offered them. When I was growing up, education wasn't as free as it is now. I know it's not free for university and stuff like that, and you got to get loans. But when I was growing up, there was never that opportunity. If you didn't come from a family that had money, you were going to work.
2: Yeah.
1: And that was where you were going to learn whatever. So I think they have so many opportunities now and so much out there that they can do.
2: Yeah.
1: And I think whatever chance you got, you should take it. And I think they should see a bit of the world before they decide to get married and settle down.
2: Yeah. Lovely. Thank you so much, Helen.
1: You're welcome.
2: Thank you for listening. I'd love to hear from you. If you'd like to get in touch, you can send me an email to olivia@rightthereproductions.com. 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Tea for Two in Grossmont is produced, hosted, and edited by me, Olivia Ball. Original music composed and performed by Louis MacDonald. 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Tea for Two in Grossmont is recorded and edited in Uktumkuk, the ancestral and unceded territory of the Beothuk and the Mi'kmaq. We acknowledge with respect the diverse histories and cultures of the Beothuk, Mi'kmaq, Innu and Inuit of the province now known as Newfoundland and Labrador. 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

Well, hello, folks. Welcome to another edition of Back Porch Bluegrass. I'm your host, Paul Trenwith, and I'm pleased to be with you again. This week we had a substitute, last week we had a substitute program, and because I was sick, I've had bronchitis, and my throat was very sore, and I was spent the whole week coughing, it seems. So this is really an attempt to see if I can get through a show. And if you hear some strange gaps in some rather odd editing, you'll know it's because I'm making myself, I'm editing my coughing out of the show. But we're going to play some bluegrass music, and I hope you're going to enjoy it. I'm going to start with that opening tune was Back Porch Bluegrass, recorded in 1976 with Colleen Trenwith on the fiddle, myself on banjo, Alan James on bass, and Colin Watson on guitar, and served as the opening title for this show for many years. Back Porch Bluegrass. I'm going to play you one of my favourites now from Del McCurry and the Dixie Pals from way back in 1973, High on a Mountain. It's a lovely song, this one.

Oh, that's just a lovely song, and he does it so well. It's a classic version, understated yet passionate. You know, I'm not quite sure how those two words work together in the same sentence, but I just really love the way they do that song. I do believe that was Dick Staver playing the mandolin too. What a lovely mandolin break that was. Oh, let's hear another great band, the Nashville Bluegrass Band. This is from the album Waiting for the Hard Times to Go, and I'm going to play that title track. Alan O'Brien, vocal and banjo, Patty and Wright, vocal and guitar, Gene LeBeer, vocal and bass, Stuart Duncan on vocal and fiddle, and Roland White on vocal and mandolin. And Jerry Douglas plays a little bit of dobro here and there on the album. And this came out in 1993, this album, Waiting for the Hard Times to Go. Let's have a listen to it. My name

Oh, that's a great performance of an interesting song, interesting timing, the phrasing and everything, and they really capture it beautifully, don't they? Waiting for the Hard Times to Go. That was the Nashville Bluegrass Band. Time for a fiddle tune, and no one better than Bobby Hicks to play a classic here. He's got Mark Fain on bass, Rob McCoury on banjo, Brian Sutton on guitar, Ronnie McCoury on mandolin. This was recorded in 1998. It's Bobby Hicks, but the traditional fiddle tune, Katie Hill. Let's hear it.

Well, that was Bobby Hicks with the tune Caddy Hill, and you can see why Bill Monroe really loved him as his bluegrass fiddler and why he toured with Ricky Skaggs for a couple of decades, because Ricky really appreciated the way that Bobby Hicks played fiddle. And I can remember when 1995, I think it was, when Ricky Skaggs toured New Zealand, and Bobby Hicks came to our place out here in Hamilton, and because my wife Colleen was a fiddle player, and we'd made contact, we'd met before, and he came and they spent the afternoon jam sessioning, and then we went to the concert and thoroughly enjoyed the concert. I tell you, it was such a good concert, and we loved it. Love the music of Ricky Skaggs, but having Bobby Hicks play fiddle, and I'm very proud of the photo that I've got sitting up at home with us, with a Bobby Hicks and Ricky Skaggs smiling at the camera, and it was lots of good memories here, I tell you. Well, my good friend Barry Patterson has digitised all the albums, all the LPs that he wanted, and he said to me, "Here you are, you can have this box of LPs," and it's sort of like a treasure chest, really, because many of the LPs he collected were ones that I was familiar with. There were lots there, though, that I wished I had bought at the time, but because I had a limited budget, they sort of got missed out. And so bit by bit, we're working through Baz's LPs on this show. And I'm going to play some tracks from one of them now, and then there's going to be another one a little bit later in the show. This is a band called the Shenandoah Cut-Ups. This is recorded on Rebel. And always like the music of Don Reno, Red Smiley, and the Tennessee Cut-Ups. And the Shenandoah Cut-Ups sort of grew out of that because one of the mainstays of the group is John Palmer on bass. They got Herschel Sizemore on mandolin, Wes Golding, a very young-looking Wes Golding, on guitar, the legendary Tom McKinney on banjo. He's a fine player, but he's the man who also invented and designed and sold the McKinney banjo and guitar capos, which are the best you can get. And Tater Tate on fiddle, a lovely, lovely fiddle player. And he ended up playing fiddle for Monroe. He also played bass. And these guys are legends and stalwarts in the bluegrass field. And this album is still just called the Shenandoah Cut-Ups. And we're going to hear a song called Lonesome River. And let's see if we can get it up on the record player here.

Oh, great bluegrass. I really just love the sort of traditional sound, I guess you'd call it, of bluegrass music, and they just put it together beautifully. Thanks very much for that, Baz. Really appreciate it. The Shenandoah Cut-Ups. We might hear them a little bit later in the program. Someone else whose music I've always enjoyed, Cliff Waldron. I first heard of him playing with Bill Emerson. And Bill Emerson, Cliff Waldron, and the New Shades of Grass greatly influenced my own tastes in bluegrass music. And the Hamilton County Bluegrass Band recorded several of their songs and their versions. And then Cliff disappeared from the scene for a while, re-emerged in the 1990s, and this is from 1998, an album called Seasons Past, and Cliff plays rhythm guitar, does the lead vocal, got a captivating voice. Matt Levine on dobro, Nevin Lambert on mandolin and tenor vocals, Billy Wheeler on banjo, Steve Spence on acoustic bass and the baritone vocals, and Pat White plays the fiddle. And he still sounds like Cliff Waldron, and that's what I like about it. This is a song called Only a Memory Away.

Oh, just great. Just lovely. Only a memory away. That was Cliff Waldron and the New Shades of Grass. You're listening to Back Porch Bluegrass. I'm your host, Paul Trenwith. I have a very gravelly throat as I had a real bout with bronchitis last week and spent most of the week coughing, it seemed. But I feel a bit better and thought I could attempt a live show, so to speak, for you this week. When I can't make a show, I always pull one out of the archives, which I hope you appreciate the fact that I can't always get into the studio to do a live show for a variety of reasons. But that was a good enough reason you wouldn't have wanted to hear me last week, I tell you. So far, the show has taken three strepsils to get this far. That's throat lozenges, and we're doing all right. The show comes to you from Free FM 89.0, independent community media, and that's in Hamilton, New Zealand. This show, the music is based around my collection of bluegrass music, which I've amassed since the 1960s. I've got lots of LPs and lots of CDs, and I sit in the studio here playing them and enjoying the music and hoping that you're enjoying it along with me. And I'm delighted that Free FM allowed me to just do that. Every now and then I get a treasure like the albums from Baz, which introduce a little bit of new music to the show. But meanwhile, I just sort of pick things out and think, oh, they might like this, and this sounds a bit different. And you get to hear some things for a second time, even a third time if I really like it. And some things I think, right, won't need to play that again. But that's the way it goes. Big hello to all the people living on the Access, listening on the Access radio stations. You can tell my brain isn't quite working either. Throughout New Zealand and throughout Canada, delighted to have you listening on radio with us. And we'll talk about the people who are getting it as a podcast just a little bit later. But in the meantime, we might listen to the Allen Brothers. The notes in the album say, Dolly Parton composed this song about the inevitability of a separation, but the resigned heartbreak in the singing of Harley, Greg and Roddy, the sons of bluegrass legend Red Allen, give this version a sense of understated yet complete sadness. I would never have said all that, and they did it very beautifully with the notes to this album. The Allen Brothers sing bluegrass harmony in the tradition of all the brother acts that have preceded them, smoothly, seamlessly, as though one voice were responsible for all the part and one heart bore all the sorrow. Gosh, that's amazing stuff to write. But I support what they say about the brother acts. I really enjoy playing music with my two of my sons in particular, who sing together, and they just sound great because they're brothers, and their phrasing and their approach to the music is just really good fun. So I sort of really like the brother groups like the Allen Brothers, and let's listen to this country song from them, a Dolly Parton song. It's called When Someone Wants to Leave.

Yeah. Makes a great song, doesn't it? It's good to get some of these country songs and converting them into bluegrass. They always sound good. Well, right now we've got another treasure coming up from Baz's collection, and that's a band called Spectrum. And the first album that they did was called Opening Roll, and that's quite a neat name for an album. And I never had any albums of this group. I would have very much like to have had one at the time, but it wasn't to happen. But Spectrum, fairly short-lived group, because everyone in the band sort of got drawn away on other projects, really. And I think they had a life of about 3 years, 1980 to 1983. This album was recorded late 1980. And the lineup is Jimmy Goodrow on mandolin, Baylor Fleck on banjo, Glenn Lawson on guitar, and Mark Schatz on bass. They're wonderful musicians, and they all ended up just going into different bands, really. But they, for the short time together, they did some excellent music. And this album has got some great songs which you may hear through the months to come, but I'm going to play two for you right now. Are You Waiting Just For Me is an Ernest Tubb song, and then one called Lonesome Town, written by a man called B. Knight. It could be a woman called B. Knight. Let's hear what Spectrum sounded like.

do some great vocal work, don't they? That's the band Spectrum from 1980. Now that comes to you courtesy of Barry Patterson, who gave me his LPs. Oh, I'm delighted with that. Ah, time for a banjo tune, and none better than Craig Smith. Here he is playing Clinch Mountain Backstep while I'm sitting at home, unable to do much else apart from cough, and I have my banjo and my dobro nearby, and I pull up the instruments and play through tunes, and if it's got the capo on second fret, I always play a little version of the Clinch Mountain Backstep. So let's see if Craig Smith does it better than I do. I'm pretty sure I know the answer to that.

Well, what a version of that. What a version of Clinch Mountain Backstep that was with Craig Smith. Beautiful, clear note sounding. Ah, it just sounded great. A little better than I do, and I have to admit that. Ah, I knew you wouldn't mind me saying that. You're listening to Back Porch Bluegrass, and I've recovered from my bronchitis enough to do a show live in the studio. I think I'm on my fifth strepsil now, and I'm getting through the talking bits, but we're getting there. This show is sponsored by Shearer's Music Works. I ought to get a chemist shop to sponsor me so they can supply me with throat lozenges. But Shearer's Music Works do a great job of supporting the musicians all around Hamilton and the general Waikato district. Great range of new instruments available. Lots of good advice, all the accessories you could want. I'm delighted that Shearer's Music Works sponsor Back Porch Bluegrass. Too much talking. I'm starting to need to cough now. So let's listen to a bit more music. The song that I've got next online is the Hamilton County Bluegrass Band. And we always looked for songs that were entertaining because we always had an audience that we felt we had to entertain. And from way back in the earliest days, when you were first listening to bluegrass music, we had an album from Deanne and the Greenbrier Boys, and they had a song on there called Sally Let Your Bangs Hang Down, and we thought we could do that. So that was one of the very first songs that we recorded. It was always a big hit with our audiences. We got lots of laughs, and there was a certain amount of clowning around on stage, which you don't get on an album. But we had fun with that song, and then we sort of left it behind and progressed a bit further. And when we were playing music in Australia with the Bluegrass Band and touring, we realised that we needed another song that was very entertaining. So we revitalised Sally Let Your Bangs Hang Down, or Sally as we just called the song. And when we came back from Australia, we recorded an album of some of the songs that we'd been doing. And Sally made its way onto the album for you. This is Colleen Trenwith on fiddle, myself on banjo, Graham Lovejoy on mandolin, Miles Ray on bass, and Alan Rhodes on guitar. And this is the version of Sally Let Your Bangs Hang Down that we did in 1973, and I hope you enjoy it.

Oh, well, that was a lot of fun. A lot of fun listening to it. I haven't heard that song for a long time. And we obviously did have a lot of fun playing it for you. Let's hear from the Nashville Bluegrass Band now from their album, Waiting for the Hard Times to Go. This one's called Waltzing for Dreamers. Sounds like this.

Well, I'm not entirely sure that I agree with the fact that waltzing's for dreamers and losers in love, but I think waltzing's quite a good activity, really, but they make a nice song of it, don't they? That was the Nashville Bluegrass Band. We're going to hear Cliff Waldron again now with his band, The New Shades of Grass, from the album Seasons Past. It's a song called One More River.

Oh, he does a great job with the gospel songs, doesn't he? That was Cliff Waldron, One More River to Cross. I've got another gospel song lined up from the Shenandoah Cut-Ups that I really want to play for you. It's one called The Gospel Train. We've got it on the LP, all lined up on the record player, and it sounds like this.

Oh, lots of energy in there. Lovely sparkling banjo of Tom McKinney there. That's a bit of a revelation to me. He really plays loud and clear, doesn't he? And does a fine job. Enjoyed listening to those albums, Baz. Thanks very much. We've just about come to the end of Back Porch Bluegrass for another season. Hope you've enjoyed the music that I've played. Sorry about the croaky voice, but I assure you it'll get better in time. We'll take it out with Alan Shelton playing Sourwood Mountain. Thanks for listening. Tune in again next time too. Bye.

Testing, testing, 1, 2, 3. Is this thing on? Hello, my name is Paul Moth. I'm pleased to be here at VOBB, the voice of Bombay Radio, 95.9 and 98.1 in the FM. 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Is that okay?

0: Welcome to Songwriters from Here and Away. This is a show that focuses on new and established songwriters from Atlantic Canada, across Canada, and around the world. Well, hello, and thanks for tuning in. I'm glad you're here. My name is Robert Campbell, and this week we have a lot of new tracks. We have tracks from right across the country. We're going to start out with a fellow from Cape Breton who's now living in my old hometown of Edmonton, Alberta. And this track is called Nowhere Fast, and he's teamed up with the Cruz Brothers, guys out of Red Deer. Here it is, a bit of a rockin' tune to kick it off, Nowhere Fast, Trevor Howlett and the Cruz Brothers.
1: Let's

That was Chris Ho. He's out of Vancouver. That's H-O at the end there. And the track was called Love You Like That. I noticed that he played Via Rail artists on board like I've done many times. And unfortunately, that little program has gone the wayside. Hopefully, it gets reinstated at some point. Next up, we've got Naomi Sky. Lots of folks who know me know that I really support the young songwriters out there. We have a couple of them on the hour this show. Naomi is from Toronto, and I think she's about, I don't know, 18 or 19, and releasing tracks and doing a good thing. This track is called Ghost.

That was Isabel Foster, and the track was Rewind, and Isabel is 15 years old. I know this because I hosted her for one of our young songwriter showcases, and she did a great job. She's fantastic and has more tracks coming out. So if you see her online, Isabel Foster. Next track we have is Cale Penny, a singer-songwriter and actor, actually originally from the West Coast and now living in Stratford, Ontario, home of all things acting. This track is called You Deserve Love, and Don't You Know We...

Yes, indeed, we all deserve love. Thank you, Kale. I wanted to remind you to check out online sfhaa.ca, Songwriters from Here and Away, sfhaa.ca. We've got all the podcasts, all the radio shows and workshops and stuff there. The next track we have is The Goddamsels. Not only do they have a clever name, they have a good sound. They are two women out of Alberta, Mallory Chipman and Freddie McDougall, doing their thing. I think you'll like this track. It is called Hometown Bar.

I chose that song by Ella Davinsky, not just because she's from English Town in Cape Breton. Look that up. Nova Scotia is the area. She is also a neuroscientist and does yoga and things, and I think that is part of the inspiration maybe for Breathe In, Breathe Out, which is the name of that last track. Now we have Paige Balla, and B-A-L-L-A-G-H is the last name, also from Stratford, Ontario, and also a multidisciplinary type of person, having a best-selling poetry book. So you never know who does what in the background, along with their music. A lot of different things can come out, and this is fantastic. This track is called Lost It on the Way.

That was an old acquaintance, Wilf Kozub, Wilfred N. and the Growing Men out of Edmonton, Alberta. Again, my old hometown. Wilf used to do a lot of quasi-punk kind of stuff, new wave, back in Edmonton, back in the 80s, and still writing. Man, that's great to see. Congratulations, buddy. This is Songwriters from Here and Away. Please look us up online. We are sfhaa.ca. We would love to hear from you. Tell us what you'd like to hear. If there's artists you want us to share online or over the airwaves, tell us. We would love to hear it. Now, Ian Foster out of Newfoundland, St. John's area mostly, I do believe. I've known Ian for a little while now, a few years since being out here, and he is a force to be reckoned with on the East Coast. He is doing soundtracks. He's got lots of albums, kind of a pop thing going on. Very involved in the music industry, and I'm playing two songs back to back, a short one that is called Egress, which features his soundtrack work, and then a previous release singing involved Pre-Existing Condition to show his kind of pop sensibilities. Great writer. Here he is, Ian Foster.

0: Smoke.
1: That was Smoke by Henry Lees. Henry's out of the Vancouver area, living in Toronto now. He's played with all sorts of folks. Even Tom Jackson doing that Huron Carol thing that so many people have seen over the years across Canada. Henry is recording, co-writing, and has been around the biz for a while. So Henry Lees, that's Smoke. Next artist we have up is Sean Pallister, P-A-L-L-I-S-T-E-R, and this track is called Deep End. She is out of the Manitoba region, and by the way, all the artists on this show and previous shows are all usually linked out from the podcast or from the website, so in the comments there you will get links to all these people, and we would love you to follow them. Go find them, go buy their music, send them a hello, follow their pages. It does really help us out. And you can do the same for us too.

That was Home by Chris Kolpaw, along with Lavinia Kolpaw on cello. Chris is a prolific writer, has written a lot with all sorts of people, so go check him out. The last song for this radio hour is by Halifax's own Juno Award-winning Winter Sleep. This is I Got a Feeling.

Hello, everyone, and welcome to For the Record the 70s. This is the place where we take a deep dive into the intersection of the music, politics, and culture of the 70s. This is Amy, your host for this one-woman, one-mic show. 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Be a patron, and that will take you to Patreon. It's really easy to do. Richard Nixon was a music fan. He liked to take some of the musicians who visited the White House to the residential floor and show off his stereo equipment and his record collection. Suffice to say, there were no records by the Rolling Stones or the Beatles or Creedence Clearwater Revival in his collection. Nixon, who was a pretty good piano player, was a classical music fan. His taste ran more along the lines of the Boston Pops or perhaps the soundtrack to Oklahoma. In fact, not only was Nixon not a popular music fan, he blamed the pop and rock music of the mid to late 60s for drug use in America's youth. Vice President Spiro Agnew became the unofficial anti-drug, anti-pop music surrogate for Nixon, and he gave a speech to his fellow Republicans in that bastion of purity, Las Vegas, Nevada, on September 14, 1970, to announce that pop music and movies were, quote, brainwashing baby boomers into a drug culture, end quote, a depressing lifestyle of conformity that has neither life nor style. It did not stop there. About a month later, Nixon hosted a conference at the White House for radio industry executives called the White House Conference for Drugs in the Radio Industry. I want to take a moment and thank Jack Doyle, who has a wonderfully researched article on Grace Slick on the website Pop History Dig, for the information on what resulted from that conference and the song that really got to Nixon and Agnew, White Rabbit. Please check out my show notes on ftr70.com for a link to Jack's wonderful article. Richard Nixon did not tell radio executives that they could or could not play certain songs, but Dean Perch, who was the chairman of the FCC at the time, said that the FCC would look favorably upon stations that avoided playing songs with drug references. That meant songs like White Rabbit, 8 Miles High, Mother's Little Helper were on the no-go list, and some stations from New York to Chicago to Dallas would not play music that seemed to celebrate the drug culture. The point I'm making here is that when Nixon is directly or indirectly named by songwriters as we entered the 70s, they were not just picking on an easy target or shouting into the wind about a guy who really did not care what music was playing on the radio because he was busy with more presidential matters. Because of the way Nixon's presidency ended, it's easy to forget that Nixon was a popular president until he wasn't. He only seems like an easy target because we're looking backwards. We know what happens. Nixon cruised into a second term in 1972. The man won 520 electoral votes to George McGovern's 17. His average popularity rating in his first term was around 56%, which wasn't as good as Kennedy or Johnson, but it was better than most of the guys that will follow him. Grace Slick was 28 years old when she wrote White Rabbit in 1967. Was it about drugs? Of course it was about drugs. One pill makes you larger and one pill makes you small. What else would it be about? 2 years later, in September 1969, Nixon announced the launch of Operation Intercept, which amounted to inspections at the Mexican border. The intent was to stop marijuana from being transported into the U.S. with a side dish of criminalizing black people and hippies and showing Mexico who was boss, which was some red meat for Nixon's base. Not many drugs were found, but a lot of Mexicans lost their jobs because of the huge traffic jams at the border
and a whole lot of travelers were pissed off, so Nixon declared a victory and ended it. Grace Slick had something to say about all of this in a song called Mexico, released in May 1970. She wrote, "But Mexico is under the thumb of a man we called Richard, and he's come to call himself king, but he's a small-headed man, and he doesn't know a thing about how to deal for you." Let's listen to a bit of Mexico by Jefferson Airplane from May 1970, taking on Richard Nixon's Operation Intercept.

It was not a hit. It was never going to get any traction on the radio, although it's not a bad song. But in May 1970, there would be another song, anti-Nixon song, that would get some traction. A lot of it. When Neil Young wrote Ohio, and specifically named Nixon in the song, David Crosby said it was the bravest thing he had seen in music. Ohio was a response to the Ohio National Guard shooting 12 unarmed students on the campus of Kent State University on May 4, 1970. To review why Young would blame Nixon for this, we have to go back to Nixon's 1968 presidential campaign. When Richard Nixon ran for re-election in 68, he promised that he would end American involvement in what many viewed as a civil war in Vietnam. It did seem as if he was going to make good on that promise, as U.S. involvement seemed to be in the process of being scaled back by 1970. That's why so many people were pissed off when on April 30th, 1970, Nixon announced that he had authorized a preemptive strike in Cambodia 2 days earlier to allow troops from South Vietnam to cross into Cambodia. He justified this by saying that North Vietnam was shuttling supplies into South Vietnam through Cambodia, what many people did not realize, even though the New York Times had reported on a secret bombing campaign in May 1969, is that the U.S. had already been bombing the hell out of Cambodia. For a year, the U.S. was carpet-bombing Cambodia, and when all was said and done, after 4 years of this, 540,000 tons of bombs had been dropped on Cambodia. We should also keep in mind that Nixon lied to Congress when the bombing campaign began because Cambodia was neutral, and Congress would have had some questions that he did not want to answer. Kent State was a politically active campus in the midst of a rather conservative area. That's true for a lot of college campuses across the country. And the escalation of the war prompted more protests. April 30th, 1970, was a Thursday. May 1st was a Friday. And on that day, some students buried a copy of the Constitution as a symbolic protest. The fact that many young people, whether they were students or not, I mean, there were a lot of townies involved in this too, gathered in Kent and hung around the bars and that sort of thing, there was nothing alarming or unusual about that. A lot of people gathered in the streets and they did some tricks on their bikes and a trash can was set on fire. And as the night wore on, there were reports that two police cars were hit with beer bottles and some buildings were hit with beer bottles too. So some folks were being disorderly, but where things got dicey is when the Ohio National Guard was called in because the city and campus police were not able to respond to some of this disorderly behavior in a timely manner. The protests

So there were about 500 in total that were protesting, twice as many that were gathered around cheering them on, and the rest were just watching it all go down. By now, the photos of the Ohio National Guard dressed in full riot gear and pointing M1 rifles with bayonets at the unarmed students are pretty well known. You can check out my show notes on FTR70.com for some of those photos. The reason that Troop G of the Ohio National Guard knelt and pointed their weapons at the students is simple. They were ordered to do so as a show of force, to try to intimidate the students. Why, members of Troop G, a short time later, turned in unison to face the parking lot of Prentice Hall at Kent State University and began firing into the crowd, that we have no clear answer for. We do know that for 13 seconds, soldiers fired on unarmed civilians, sending many students ducking for cover. William Schroeder, 390 feet away, was killed. Sanda Scheuer, 390 feet away, was killed. Jeffrey Miller, 263 feet away, shot through the mouth and killed. Allison Krauss, who tried to take cover 343 feet away, was shot and killed. 9 others were wounded, including Dean Kaler, who was 300 feet away, and he was permanently paralyzed from his gunshot wound. The student who was farthest away was 750 feet away. Crosby, Stills, Nash, and Young had just released the single Teach Your Children when the protests at Kent State began. Teach Your Children is the epitome of early 70s sing-along folk about doing better for the next generation. Their single Woodstock was already in heavy radio rotation and was kind of lurking around the top 10 the week of the protests and the shooting. Normally, a band wants to time the release of their singles so that a new one comes out as another one is fading out of the top 40, but that's not going to be the case for the song Ohio. David Crosby was the one who showed Neil Young the Kent State photo spread in Life magazine. It took Neil about an hour to write the response, and it took one line for Young to focus on his target, Richard Nixon. Tin soldiers and Nixon's coming. We're finally on our own. This summer, I hear the drumming. 4 dead in Ohio.

David Crosby called Graham Nash and the band assembled in Los Angeles and recorded the song. Ahmet Ertegun, the head of Atlantic Records, took that record, and within 10 days, that record was on the streets in a sleeve with the text of Article 1 of the First Amendment, the amendment guaranteeing the right to peaceably assemble. Chrissy Hynde, who would go on, of course, to have her own band, The Pretenders, said that when that song came out, she was glad. She was glad that Neil Young was offering to be the voice for the students who were still in shock and finishing out the semester from home and mailing in their assignments. Graham Nash later said, "In speaking for ourselves, listeners recognized that we were speaking for them too." Many, many people blamed the students or these outside agitators, including the parents of the victims and other students who witnessed what happened, by the way. For years, students were told that they deserved what happened to them. Ohio did not lead to a flood of anti-Nixon songs or even that many protest songs. In fact, it was kind of the opposite. The song was banned by a lot of AM stations, and AM was the medium for top 40 radio at that time. Although FM, which was the underground of radio and catered to college students, did play it. 10 years after Kent State, Richard Nixon was up for re-election on May 20.

1972, a team of bungling burglars headed by G. Gordon Liddy broke into the Democratic National Headquarters at the Watergate Hotel in Washington, D.C. They bugged the phones. Of course, their goal is to get dirt on Democrats and get Nixon back within the back into the White House. Within 2 weeks, five people were arrested, and the White House denied knowing anything about it. Nixon was easily reelected in November, but Bob Woodward and Carl Bernstein of the Washington Post kept following leads and working the story. By January 1973, congressional hearings had begun. Nixon denied, denied, denied, all while offering $1 million in cash to keep everything under wraps. Tom T. Hall is a great storyteller. Do you remember Harper Valley PTA? It was very much a feminist song that was released in 1968 about a mom telling the Harper Valley PTA to mind their own business about Mrs. Johnson's miniskirt. Tom T. Hall wrote that. In fact, he wrote a lot of hit songs. The mess that was the 1972 election and Watergate inspired Tom, so he wrote a song that pretty much summed up everything, and he called it Watergate Blues. It was never a top 40 record, but it was one of those songs that people always wanted to hear at his live shows. Here's a bit of Tom T. Hall with Watergate Blues from 1973.

0: the president. You know it was a big
1: job. USA bought a new used car. That's a great line. Tom T. Hall with Watergate Blues. Remember, this is 1973, and Nixon is in denial mode. He wasn't fooling Gil Scott-Heron either. Gil is considered by many to be the founder of hip-hop, but he never really wanted that title. He was a poetic genius. Some of his records were simply spoken word, kind of like early rap. Sometimes they were kind of jazzy, but always they were thoughtful and they were observant. Sometimes he was kind of funny, too. H2O Gate Blues was recorded in the fall of 1973 and released in 1974. H2O Gate Blues features these lyrics. How much more evidence do the citizens need that the election was sabotaged by trickery and greed? And if this is so, and who we got didn't win, then let's do the whole goddamn election over again. Now, the calls for Nixon to be impeached and or for him to resign grew in 1973. The House of Representatives began impeachment hearings at the end of July. Roy Hammond released Impeach the President a few weeks earlier on June 1st. That Hammond, who was a doo-wop singer in the 50s and a soul singer after that, would release a political funk song in the midst of a political scandal is not that unusual. He was a very politically aware singer and songwriter. In 1971, for example, he wrote an anti-Vietnam War song called Open Letter to the President, which was on the same album called Sex and Soul, that had a song about slavery called I Wasn't There, But I Can Feel the Pain. Those were recorded for the Mercury label, and the president of Mercury told him that they did not want political songs and that Roy was holding himself back by recording them. So, Roy Hammond formed his own record label. For Impeach the President, which is listed as being by the Honey Drippers, it's really Roy and some high school students that he recruited to perform with him. This is Impeach the President.

Impeach the President from 1973 by the Honey Drippers. The other notable thing about this song is that it is one of the most sampled songs ever. Roy had been told for years that other artists were borrowing parts of his song, but he did not know for sure until he heard That's the Way Love Goes by Janet Jackson. He got no money from that. If he had, he would have raked in a lot of cash. The song was re-released on iTunes in 2017, largely because it was being sampled so often with no financial compensation to Roy, who died in 2020. So by 1974, Richard Nixon is ass deep in the Watergate scandal. It's also safe to say that by 1974, many Americans were sick and tired of the government and war and Watergate and hearings. So maybe that's why Stevie Wonder kind of snuck a shot at Nixon into an upbeat dance song that is also dripping with funk. The lyrics are not as biting as Ohio or Impeach the President, but they are direct. We are amazed but not amused by all the things you say that you'll do, though much concerned but not involved with decisions that are made by you. But we are sick and tired of hearing your song telling how you are going to change right from wrong, because if you really want to hear our views, you haven't done nothing. Let's listen to a bit of You Haven't Done Nothing, recorded in the midst of the Watergate scandal by Stevie Wonder.

0: That's a fun song. You Haven't Done Nothing. It's fun. And I really like the Doodle Wops in the background. I didn't play it there. Go listen to the whole thing if you own it, or go stream it and listen for the Jacksons with that Doodle Wop in the background. This song is so fun, I don't even realize that I'm protesting. Stevie said that was the point. He said, quote, "The best way to get an important and heavy message across is to wrap it up nicely. It's better to try and level out the weight of the lyrics by making the melody lighter. After all, people want to be entertained, which is all right with me. So if you have a catchy melody, instead of making the whole song sound like a lesson, people are more likely to play the tune. They can dance to it and still listen to the lyrics and hopefully think about them." Stevie may have had a point. Many Americans were not in the mood for heavy messages in their pop music. Let's peruse the top 10. The week ending October 5th, 1974, when You Haven't Done Nothing was at number 5. The number 1 song that week was I Honestly Love You by Olivia Newton-John. Number 2, Nothing from Nothing by Billy Preston. Number 3, Then Came You by Dionne Warwick and the Spinners. Number 4, Beach Baby by First Class. Hey, look, Cheech and Chong. They were in the top 10 that week, too. We're hardly talking about hard-hitting politics here. 2 days after You Haven't Done Nothing was released, this happened.
1: Good evening. This is the 37th time I have spoken to you from this office, where so many decisions have been made that shaped the history of this nation. Each time I have done so to discuss with you some matter that I believe affected the national interest. In all the decisions I have made in my public life, I have always tried to do what was best for the nation. Throughout the long and difficult period of Watergate, I have felt it was my duty to persevere, to make every possible effort to complete the term of office to which you elected me. In the past few days, however, it has become evident to me that I no longer have a strong enough political base in the Congress to justify continuing that effort. I would have preferred to carry through to the finish, whatever the personal agony it would have involved. And my family unanimously urged me to do so. But the interests of the nation must always come before any personal considerations. From the discussions I have had with congressional and other leaders, I have concluded that because of the Watergate matter, I might not have the support of the Congress that I would consider necessary to back the very difficult decisions and carry out the duties of this office in the way the interests of the nation will require. I have never been a quitter. To leave office before my term is completed is abhorrent to every instinct in my body. But as president, I must put the interests of America first. America needs a full-time president and a full-time Congress, particularly at this time with problems we face at home and abroad. To continue to fight through the months ahead for my personal vindication would almost totally absorb the time and attention of both the President and the Congress in a period when our entire focus should be on the great issues of peace abroad and prosperity without inflation at home. Therefore, I shall resign the presidency effective at noon tomorrow. Vice President Ford will be sworn in as president at that hour in this office.
0: And there you have it. For the first time, so far, the only time in American history, a president has resigned. He said he was resigning because he lost support of Congress. Yes, he was going to be impeached. No apologies, by the way. Anyway, Nixon leaves. Gerald Ford, is the new president of the United States. Ford had a bizarre presidency, to say the least. He wasn't elected to either vice president or president, But there he was, and he survived two assassination attempts in 2 weeks, to boot. On September 8, 1974, in his first official address to the nation, Gerald Ford pardoned Richard Nixon for any crimes he may have committed because he decided that the country had been through enough and declared that our long national nightmare was over. Not so fast. Now Ford was being accused of being selected to replace Spiro Agnew, who had to resign due to his own income tax bribery scandal dating back to when he was governor of Maryland. So now Ford is seen by many people as part of this whole corrupt system, and his approval ratings tanked, and Americans were still pissed. There were newspaper articles that dragged him, and there were protesters in front of the White House, and people wanted justice. Gil Scott-Heron is back to put those feelings into a spoken word record called We Beg Your Pardon, America, taking Ford to task for letting Nixon off the hook.
2: We'd like to do an idea for you that was related to the H2O-GATE Watergate Blues. In March of 1973, we wrote the Watergate Blues, and some 17 months later, then President Nixon resigned. But the story didn't end there, and so we didn't stop there. We have prepared a sequel, and it's called We Beg Your Pardon, America. We beg your pardon because the pardon you gave this time was not yours to give. They call it due process, and some people are overdue. We beg your pardon, America. Somebody said, brother man gonna break a window, gonna steal a hubcap, gonna smoke a joint, brother man gonna go to jail. The man who tried to steal America is not in jail. Get caught with a nickel bag, brother man. Get caught with a nickel bag, sister lady, on your way to get your hair fixed. You'll do Big Ben, and Big Ben is time, but a man who tried to fix America will not do time. Said they're going to slap his wrist, going to retire him with $850,000, and America was shocked. America leads the world in shocks.
0: That's a sample of We Beg Your Pardon, America from Gil Scott-Heron. 3 days after Nixon resigned, David Bowie began writing Young Americans. Young Americans is not an anti-Nixon song so much as it is a song about the mess that was post-Nixon America. When Bowie refers to Nixon, it's in the form of a question. Do you remember your President Nixon? Do you remember you have bills to pay? He seems to be asking if anyone will eventually care that Nixon resigned in disgrace. In other words, will we ever remember how we got here?

Young Americans, David Bowie offering his observations on post-Nixon America. That's from 1975. Why don't we have protest songs anymore? I mean songs that become hits. I have a couple theories. One is the Dixie Chick theory, back when they were called the Dixie Chicks. March 2003, and Natalie Maines, the lead singer of the band, announced to the crowd at one of their shows in London that they were ashamed that President George Bush was from Texas. That was in response to the invasion of Iraq. Within a week, country radio stations banned their music, and nearly 20 years later, for many people, they have never been able to forgive what Natalie Maines said. The other theory is the social media theory. While a song might be the traditional method for a songwriter to critique the government, now all a songwriter has to do is take out the iPhone and tweet or post a video on Instagram or TikTok. Personally, I prefer the songs. Anyone can tweet. Not anyone can write a song. I am not in the shut up and sing camp. Even if a band or a musician has views that are different from mine, I can decide for myself if those views are so repulsive that I will never listen to their music again. But a well-crafted protest song is like a time capsule. We need more of them. That is all for this episode of For the Record, the 70s. If you like what you heard, hey, tell somebody. Make sure you hit follow. Consider being a patron. Also, a good review helps others find the show. All my sources are on FTR70.com, and you can follow the show on Instagram at 70s Podcast. Thanks so much for listening. That's all for now. Bye, everyone.

Welcome to the History of Country Music on BOBB, the Voice of Bombay Radio. This is Clayton Hand. We've assembled a show of traditional country music, which we sure hope you are going to enjoy. Hank Snow went to Halifax in the early 1930s to see if he could get a spot singing on the radio, CHNS in Halifax. The manager told him he would give him a 15-minute slot starting later that evening. He suggested to Hank Snow that he come up with a theme song. Hank Snow was a total greenhorn and didn't know what a theme song was. But he didn't want to ask the manager, as his chances of getting on the radio would be slim to none if he showed his ignorance. Back at the place where he was staying, they told him what a theme song was, a song to open and close the show. And the theme song he chose was the Jimmy Rogers song, Yodeling Cowboy. The theme song we use for our History of Country Music show, at least the instrumental part, is Cimarron, Roll On, written and performed by Johnny Bond. We'll play the entire song. Cimarron is a river that runs through Oklahoma. There are many versions of the song, and ours is from December 1973.

If I can be permitted some self-promotion, I do paintings in watercolor with a theme of Newfoundland and Labrador history. I self-publish 3 books of my artwork concerning history of Newfoundland and Labrador's trains, boats, and planes. Reminds me of the song by the songwriting team of Burt Bacharach and Hal David. They wrote Trains and Boats and Planes in 1965. The lyrics of the song gives responsibility for comings and goings to the different modes of transportation and not the passengers. Trains and boats and planes are capable of bringing back someone they took away if the person they left behind prays hard enough for their return. The version of the song I'm more familiar with was Dionne Warwick's 1966 song, which peaked at number 22 in 1966. Burt Bacharach and Hal David wanted Gene Pitney to record the song, seeing he had success with earlier songs of theirs, like Only Love Can Break a Heart and 24 Hours from Tulsa. But Gene Pitney declined to record it, telling Bacharach, "It's not one of your better songs." Our version of the song is by Dwight Yoakam from 2003. It has a country arrangement with banjo and mandolin. I saw Dwight Yoakam in concert some years ago, and I was impressed by the fact that he did half his show featuring just him alone with his guitar on stage. Quite a talented guitar player and singer. So here it is, Dwight Yoakam from 2003, Trains and Boats and Planes.

Burt Bacharach and Hal David were successful songwriting partners. Burt Bacharach was born in 1928 in Kansas City, Missouri, and he died in 2023, age 94. Hal David was born in New York City, 1921, and he died in 2012 at age 91. They met at the famous music publishing company in New York's Brill Building in 1956. Between 1956 and the end of their partnership in the mid-1970s, Bacharach and David wrote over 230

Her very first major songwriting success was a country song recorded by Marty Robbins. It reached number one on the Billboard Country Chart in 1957, The Story of My Life.

Johnny Mercer was born in 1909 in Savannah, Georgia. He died in 1976 at age 66 from an inoperable brain tumor. He was a songwriter and singer. He wrote more than 1,500 songs, including songs for movies and Broadway shows. He won the Oscar for Best Original Song 4 times. In 1942, Johnny Mercer co-founded Capitol Records with 2 music industry businessmen. It was the first West Coast record label of any consequence in the United States. The record company's circular headquarters building is a well-known landmark in Hollywood, Los Angeles, California. Capitol Records competed with East Coast record companies such as RCA Victor, Columbia, and Decca. In 1955, the British record company EMI, which stands for Electric and Musical Industries Limited, purchased Capitol Records. The first country music artist to be signed by Johnny Mercer to a Capitol recording contract was Tex Ritter in 1942, and we have him singing one of his songs from Capitol Records, 1944, I'm Wasting My Tears on You. The song was co-written by Tex Ritter and Frank Harford. It stayed at number 1 for 6 weeks.

Johnny Mercer said the song that he was most proud to have written was Moon River. He collaborated with Henry Mancini on the song. It was originally performed by Audrey Hepburn in the 1961 movie Breakfast at Tiffany's. The song won the Academy Award for Best Original Song and also won the 1962 Grammy Awards for Record of the Year and Song of the Year. Andy Williams used Moon River as a theme song for his television show. The song helped rejuvenate Johnny Mercer's career, which had slowed down during the mid-1950s because rock and roll had taken over as the popular music of that time. Did Johnny Mercer write any country and western songs? Yes. In 1936, he wrote I'm an Old Cowhand from the Rio Grande, one of his earliest successful songs. He was reported to have written the song after driving through Texas and observing cowboys riding around in cars and pickup trucks rather than on horses. Mercer wrote the song for the Paramount Pictures movie Rhythm on the Range, where it was sung by Bing Crosby. Our version of the song is by the Sons of the Pioneers, and they recorded it July 17, 1936. So here it is, Johnny Mercer's I'm an Old Cowhand from the Rio Grande, the Sons of the Pioneers, 1936.

We have a habanera, which is a 19th century Cuban dance and musical genre. It originated in Havana, Cuba, and spread globally, a major influence on early jazz. We have a habanera entitled La Paloma, which translated means the dove. It was written by Sebastian Radier. He was a Spanish Basque composer who was born in 1809 and died in 1865. He wrote La Paloma around 1860 after a visit to Cuba, and the song was quite popular in Spain and in America. Our version of the song is by Bob Wills and his Texas Playboys, recorded around 1942.

0: Valdemar Huerta was born in San Benito, Texas, 1937. He died in 2006, lung cancer, age 69. He was the son of migrant Mexican farm workers. He dropped out of high school at age 16 and joined the Marines, but was discharged after a couple of years due to destructive behavior, especially heavy drinking. He started playing rockabilly in Texas clubs and had some success recording Spanish covers of Elvis and Hank Williams songs. In 1958, he changed his name to Freddie Fender after reading the name on his electric guitar. By doing so, he hoped to reach his gringo audience, English-speaking Anglo-Americans. He wrote and recorded Wasted Days and Wasted Nights in 1959, and he re-recorded the song in 1975. He was arrested on stage in Baton Rouge, Louisiana in 1960 for marijuana possession and sentenced to 5 years in a Louisiana prison. He was granted a release after serving 3 years by Governor Jimmy Davis, himself a musician and songwriter. Freddie Fender returned to Texas and began working as an auto mechanic. Doug Sham was a musician, singer, songwriter, and multi-instrumentalist from San Antonio, Texas. He is regarded as a key Tex-Mex music performer. When the British invasion was all the rage, Sham's music producer suggested that Sham and his band change their name to Sir Douglas Quintet, an English-sounding name. Doug Sham was crucial in reviving Freddie Fender's career. When Doug Sham recorded Wasted Days and Wasted Nights in 1971, the song opened with a salute to Freddie Fender, the writer of the song. And now, a song by the great Freddie Fender. Freddie, this is for you, wherever you are. At the time, Freddie Fender was working as an auto mechanic and occasionally playing beer joints in South Texas. Sham convinced Fender to play a venue in West Austin, and to ensure a full house, Sham opened the show. Freddie Fender got such an enthusiastic response that he was convinced to resume his music career. Sham's producer, Huey Mio, signed Freddie Fender to his record label and asked him to cover the country song Before the Next Teardrop Falls. Freddie Fender was reluctant to do so, but the song was a smash hit. Went to number one on both the country and pop charts. Freddie Fender won Billboard's Male Vocalist 1975 and Before the Next Teardrop Falls won the Country Music Association Award for Single of the Year. The follow-up was a re-recording of Wasted Days and Wasted Nights. It also went to number one on the Billboard Country chart. So we're going to play a little of the introduction to Doug Sham's 1971 song and follow it up with Freddie Fender, Wasted Days and Wasted Nights, number one, 1975.
1: A song written by the great Freddie Fender. Fender, this is for you, wherever you are.

I'd like to dedicate this song to my partner, soul partner, Mr. Duck Sound, better known as Sir Douglas Quintet, from San Antonio. Wherever you are, brother.

Freddie Fender and Doug Sham became members of the Grammy-winning Tex-Mex group, the Texas Tornadoes. They were formed in 1989 with Flaco Jimenez and Augie Myers. And we have a song recorded by the Texas Tornadoes in 1990. The song was written by Augie Myers and Bill Sheffield, entitled "Hey Baby, Que Paso?" Translation: "Hey Baby, What's Going On?"

0: Governor Jimmy Davis of Louisiana gave Freddie Fender a pardon after Fender served 3 years of a 5-year sentence in a Louisiana state penitentiary for possession of marijuana. Jimmy Davis was also a singer and songwriter, and along with his steel guitar player, Charles Mitchell, they wrote You Are My Sunshine around 1940, and it became a massive country hit and was carried around the world by U.S. servicemen in World War II. Davis used You Are My Sunshine as a campaign song during his successful run for governor. Even today, the song is popular, and we have a short audio clip of 3-year-old Angelica Nero singing the song.
1: You ready?
2: Yeah.

I played a song by Jimmy Davis some time ago. He lived to be 101 years of age, and I noticed he was born in 1899 and died November 5th, 2000. And I said that he lived in three centuries, but a listener said that I made a mistake, and I said, oh no, not again. Peter Byrne said that the 21st century didn't start until January 1st, 2001, and Jimmy Davis died on November 5th, 2000, so he missed living in three centuries by a couple of months. We have Jimmy Davis with a song from 1941, I Hung My Head and Cried. The song was written by Jimmy Davis and Cliff Bruner. On the song, we'll hear the steel guitar of Charles Mitchell and Moon Mullican with a piano solo. So here it is, I Hung My Head and Cried, 1941.

Jimmy Short was born in 1916 in Oklahoma, and he died in 1986 at age 70. He was the original lead guitarist in Ernest Tubbs' Texas Troubadours from 1940 to 1947. He helped define the Texas Troubadours' honky-tonk sound. He was a key figure in early post-war country music. He left the Texas Troubadours in 1947 and sang duets with his brother, Leon Short. And we have one, Allá el Rancho Grande, which translates to Out There at the Big Ranch. The song was released in December 1948 on Decca Records. So here it is, Jimmy and Leon Short, Allá el Rancho Grande, from 1948.

Jimmy Short played electric guitar and provided vocal harmonies on most of Ernest Tubbs' Decca recording sessions from 1940 to 1947, and we have one, Careless Darlin'. The song was written by Ernest Tubb, Lou Wayne, and Bob Shulton. Recorded for Decca Records, January 13th, 1944.

before his major breakthrough in the United States, Hank Snow, recorded for the RCA Victor Bluebird label in Montreal, Quebec. And we have one of his songs written by him out on the open range, recorded in 1948.

We have a song from the 2025 album, Patsy Cline. Imagine That, the Lost Recordings, 1954 to 1963. She sings, "Have I told you lately that I love you?" The song written by Scotty Wiseman of Lulu, Bill, and Scotty. And they released their version of the song in 1947. Patsy Cline is accompanied by Marvin Carl, a guitarist and vocalist, and the song was recorded at Fernwood Farm Studio in Norfolk County, Virginia, during the summer of 1959.

0: 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On our show, we've heard songs by Johnny Bond, Dwight Yoakam, Marty Robbins, Tex Ritter, Sons of the Pioneers, Bob Wills, Freddie Fender, the Texas Tornadoes, Jimmy Davis, Jimmy Short, Ernest Tubb, Hank Snow, and Patsy Cline. This is Clayton Hand. Thank you for listening, and we look forward to bringing you some more traditional country music.
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But all the people who don't fit get the only fun they get from people putting people down.

0: special edition of Global Village as we celebrate Uncommon Instrument Awareness Day, one of those pseudo-holidays, but how could we resist? The problem, of course, doing a world music show is pretty much everywhere in the world an instrument is common somewhere, but we will focus in on some uncommon situations where instruments occur, and also a few instruments that are in and of themselves uncommon, as you will hear in this intro and outro as we begin this visit to the Global Village.
1: Hi there, nice to be with you. Happy you could stick around. Like to introduce Legs Larry Smith, drums. And Sam Spoons, rhythm pole. And Vern Dudley Bohe Noel, bass guitar. And Neil Innes, piano. Come in, Rodney Slater, alto saxophone. With Roger Ruskin Spear on tenor sax. Hi, Vivian Stanchel, trumpet. Big hello to Big John Wayne, xylophone. And Robert Morley, guitar. Billy Butlin, spoons. And looking very relaxed, Adolf Hitler on vibes. Nice. Princess Anne on sousaphone. Introducing Liberace, clarinet. With Donna Ted Armstrong on vocals. Lord Snooty and his pals tap dancing. In the groove with Harold Wilson, violin. And Franklin McCormack on harmonica. Over there, Eric Clapton, ukulele. Hi, Eric. On my left, Sir Kenneth Park, bass sax. Great honor, sir. Especially flown in for us, a Sessions Gorilla on Vox Humana. Nice to see Incredible Shrinking Man on euphonium. Drop out with Peter Scott on Duck Call. Hearing from you later, Casanova, on horn. Yeah, digging General de Gaulle on accordion. Really wild, General. Thank you, sir. Roy Rogers on trigger. Tune in Wild Man of Borneo on bongos. Count Basie Orchestra on triangle. Thank you. Great to hear the Rawlinsons on trombone. Back from his recent operation, Dan Drop, hot. And representing the flower people, Quasimodo on bells. Wonderful to hear Brainiac on banjo. We welcome Baldunican as himself. Very appealing, Max Jaffa. That's nice, Max. What a team, Zebra Kid and Horace Batchelor on percussion. And a great favorite and a wonderful performer, all of us here, J. Arthur Rank on gong.

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More uncommon instruments and giving new meaning to playing with your food. 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

0: Uncommon Instruments Awareness Day here in the Global Village. Something we certainly could not resist. And they're a group that actually captured quite a bit of attention in world music circles when they appeared on the scene. A group from Kinshasa. They actually play instruments that are based on traditional instruments, but often they are homemade and handmade from car parts and other things. They also made their own amplifiers and microphones, and the result is very distinctive sound of Konono No. 1, and they're from the Congotronics album. We heard Kule Kule. We also heard the Vegetable Orchestra, and indeed, that is what they play. Nothing but vegetables that they fashion into instruments. So we heard some beaten eggplant and turntable with a leek pickup. Also some dried artichoke and onion peels and carrot xylophone and water radish, part of the musical lineup there. A group out of Vienna, the Vegetable Orchestra, and from their album Onion Noise, we heard Nightshades. We also heard Ziga, a project that started in Latvia and features the invented instrument, the Zygamonium. And that particular track, Back to the East, part of a whole set devoted to experimental musical instruments, orbitones, spoon harps, and bellophones, the name of the release. And Ziga, again, is who we heard from that. From France, the Primitives du Futur, with some Viennese coffee from their album World Musette, and a little bit of musical saw in there, fairly uncommon, at least these days. And the intro and the outro and Roy Rogers on trigger and all sorts of other instruments featured there on that wonderful piece from the Bonzo Dog Band. To start things out for us here in the Global Village, we're back here in just a minute, as we mentioned at the top of the show, with a global perspective. It's hard to find any instrument that is not common somewhere, so context sometimes makes a big difference. As you'll hear when we get to some jazz bagpipes from the one and only Rufus Harley, that's next when we return here to the Global Village.
1: That's it for another shift. She's leaving work. Someone says, we're going for some food. Want to come? No thanks, she says. There's somewhere I need to go. Then she also goes for some food. At a food bank. 1 in 5 Canadian food bank visitors is working. Yet a job is still not enough. Visit the food bank near you to help and be helped.

0: Well, banjos and harmonicas may be popular in bluegrass and blues, but not so much in jazz. That was one of the things that helped make Bela Fleck and the Flecktones stand out. There were others, too, including the great musicality of all the players. They're from an album they did called Rocket Science. Prickly Pear, the name of the piece. Bela Fleck on banjo, along with Future Man, Victor Wooten, and on the harmonica, and on his birthday today. So wanted to get to a little bit for that reason as well. Howard Levy, part of the original lineup of Bela Fleck and the Flecktones. In front of that, Howard Johnson on the tuba. Tuba used to be a quite popular instrument in jazz back in the early days, and one of those instruments that actually recorded very well. So early recordings of jazz featured a lot of tuba. But that changed, and not a whole lot of folks playing it now, but Howard Johnson really doing some great stuff with it, and there with his lineup, Gravity, on the album called Gravity. We heard Big Alice, a little bit of a second line feel to that one. And the one and only jazz piper, Rufus Harley, with a thing called Scotch and Soul. And here in the Global Village, we're celebrating Uncommon Instrument Awareness Day, and when we return, we'll have some music from a marvelous group from Finland called Norinka. And along with their more traditional instruments like bass and viola and accordion, they have some toys and boots and bamboo ski poles and doors. We will hear from them in just a minute right here in the Global Village.
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0: From New York, this is Democracy Now!
1: We are not moving forward with the fund, period. The reasons for the fund, I think, remain as important as they were before, but we are not moving forward with the fund.
0: Acting Attorney General Todd Blanch pledged to senators that the nearly $1.8 billion slush fund for Trump allies is dead, but he refuses to put it in writing. Two Republican senators say they won't vote to advance his nomination until he does. President Trump says he may withdraw the nomination. We'll be joined by California Congressmember Ro Khanna on Blanch's record on the fund, on Epstein survivors, his new bill, his detention by Israeli settlers, and more. Then a new investigation into domestic violence allegations against a sitting member of Congress.
2: Congressman Max Miller faces allegations that he shoved his ex-wife, Emily Moreno, that he held a gun to her head, that he threw scalding hot water at her. I came across her allegations in a police report investigating potential child abuse when their two-year-old broke her collarbone.
0: Assault, misogyny, verbal threats. Records detail new allegations against Representative Max Miller. That's the headline of the new Mother Jones piece. We'll speak to the reporter. Then 36 Ecuadorian fishermen survived bombing at sea and say they were tortured by U.S. forces.
3: At 1:30 in the morning, the guys started seeing drones approaching the ship, some from the bow and others from the stern. Then someone said to me, "Captain, the drones are coming." It wasn't long before the explosion happened right there in the back.
0: The Ecuadorian prosecutor investigating the allegations against the U.S. was assassinated last month. We'll speak to an investigative reporter in Ecuador who's received death threats for covering the case. And finally, a correction. A quote attributed to Naomi Klein and Sam Altman recently went viral online. We quoted it on Democracy Now! The problem, it was AI. Naomi Klein will join us. All that and more coming up. Welcome to Democracy Now!, democracynow.org, The War and Peace Report. I'm Amy Goodman. President Trump announced Hamas and other armed groups have agreed to a roadmap to disarm. On Thursday, Trump wrote, quote, "Today, the Board of Peace reached a historic agreement for the complete disarmament of Hamas and all other armed groups in Gaza," unquote. As part of the deal, Trump said that Israel will also gradually withdraw from Gaza, but Israel has not publicly said it's agreed to the plan. Meanwhile, Hamas officials said any weapon handover would only occur after Israel withdraws its forces, ceases its attacks, and allows humanitarian aid into the enclave. Displaced residents in Gaza expressed doubt Israel would withdraw its troops.
4: I call on Mr. Trump, the President of the United States, to pressure Israel to withdraw completely from the Gaza Strip so that we can live a dignified life and return to our homes, and also in the reconstruction, to speed up the reconstruction for the people, because we have been suffering for 3 years. We are living in tents.
0: Israel's killed more than 1,200 people in Gaza since the so-called ceasefire went into effect 10 months ago. Earlier this week, Doctors Without Borders said, quote, "This is not a ceasefire. It's a continuation of the genocide calibrated to be violent enough to keep Palestinians suffering every day, yet silent enough to avoid stirring international outrage," Doctors Without Borders said. On Capitol Hill, the Senate's voted down a war powers resolution to limit President Trump's authority to wage war against Iran. The vote was 50-49. Democratic Senator John Fetterman of Pennsylvania voted with Republicans to defeat the measure. Three Republicans joined the Democrats. Saudi Arabia is forming a new military alliance with 13 other countries to protect shipping in the Red Sea. This comes after Houthi forces in Yemen have targeted Saudi vessels in the Red Sea. Meanwhile, Iran's denied involvement in the recent drone attack on Egypt's Damietta port. Iranian Foreign Minister Abbas Araghchi said Israel might have carried out a false flag operation aiming to undermine regional peace. In business news, oil firms are reporting their highest quarterly profits in years due to rising gas prices caused by the U.S. and Israeli war on Iran. Over the past 3 months, ExxonMobil made over $14.5 billion, Chevron made $12 billion, and Shell made nearly $10 billion. President Trump said Thursday he may temporarily withdraw his nomination of Todd Blanche for attorney general after two Republican senators, John Cornyn of Texas and Tom Tillis of North Carolina, demanded Blanche provide written modifications to the controversial settlement reached between Trump and the IRS over Trump's unprecedented lawsuit against the agency. One part of the settlement gave Trump and his family and businesses broad immunity from IRS audits, potentially saving the family $100 million and penalties. The settlement also created a nearly $1.8 billion fund for Trump allies, including January 6 insurrectionists. Blanche has said the fund will not be formed, but has not put that in writing. Trump wrote, quote, "I have no objection to temporarily withdrawing Todd's name if they do not do the right thing and putting him back after Cornyn and Tillis are out of office," Trump wrote. Parts of Europe are in the midst of another heat wave, while firefighters battle blazes across the continent, including in France, Spain, Greece, Britain, and Germany. Three firefighters died in Greece on Tuesday. The Guardian reports new figures show more than 1 million acres of land have burned this year, more than triple the recent historical average. A new report in Scientific Reports Journal has found climate change has sparked a, quote, major intensification, unquote, of fires. In Britain, a large fire broke out in Suffolk, just miles from a nuclear power station. This is Jude Bailey, who was forced to evacuate due to the fires.
5: The devastation of this area, which is a natural beauty, and the wildlife is just awful. And I understand that this area may take, after this fire, is decades to recover. And this is obviously going to be a repeating cycle with climate change the way it is.
0: In news from North Africa, at least 18 migrants drowned while trying to cross from Morocco into the Spanish enclave of Ceuta. On Thursday, as many as 49,900 migrants, nearly 50,000 migrants, crossed that border by land or sea. Ceuta is located on the North African coast and shares a 5-mile border with Morocco. In response to the arrival of tens of thousands of migrants, Spain's deployed military units to the area. Spanish Prime Minister Pedro Sanchez is expected to visit the enclave today as humanitarian groups have widely condemned Spain's lethal border crackdown on migrants in the region. In other news from Morocco, President Trump has thanked Morocco's king for naming a 650-mile highway after President Trump. Much of the highway runs along the coast of Western Sahara, which has been occupied by Morocco since 1975. 6 years ago, Trump recognized Morocco's unilateral annexation of Western Sahara, making the United States the first country to do so. The U.S. State Department's apologized after the agency displayed a widely inaccurate map of Africa at a major AIDS conference. The map showed Nigeria to be a landlocked nation in the Sahara Desert. Mozambique was moved to the Horn of Africa. Cote d'Ivoire and Cameroon appeared on the other side of the continent. Uganda and Malawi were also misplaced. Reuters reports the map was likely made using OpenAI technology. In sports news, opposition is growing to a proposal by FIFA president Gianni Infantino to sell stakes in the World Cup to a private equity group run by Joshua Kushner, the brother of Jared Kushner, who's President Trump's son-in-law. On Thursday, European soccer associations agreed to boycott the World Cup and other FIFA competitions if the deal goes through. Earlier today, a top FIFA advisor resigned in protest over the proposal. The FIFA plan is being pushed by Infantino, who is a close friend of Donald Trump. Last year, Infantino created a new award, the FIFA Peace Prize, and gave it to President Trump. In Georgia, the father of an accused school shooter has been sentenced to 15 years in prison for giving his teenage son an AR-15-style rifle as a Christmas gift. Colin Gray was sentenced Thursday after being convicted of second-degree murder. Colin Gray's son, who was 14 at the time, is accused of using the gun to kill two students and two teachers at a high school in Winder, Georgia, in 2024. Prosecutors accuse the father of ignoring his son's emotional problems, including his obsession with school shooters. In Britain, police arrested 117 protesters who'd gathered outside a London court to show support for Palestine action. Last year, the British government declared the group to be a terrorist organization, making support for the group punishable by up to 14 years in prison. A victory for Palestine Action. Britain's Supreme Court ruled Palestine Action's co-founder could challenge the ban against the group at the UK's highest court. And in Washington, Senator Chuck Schumer spoke at the National Press Club Thursday at an event focused on corruption. Journalist Sam Husseini interrupted Schumer's remarks and called him a genocidal maniac for supporting Israel.
6: You were put on notice, and you backed it, and you backed the genocide to the hilt for years on end. How dare you call up the call to talk about corruption? How dare you talk about corruption?
7: Thank you for your diatribe. Oh. Now, let's continue. Let's continue and let the people didn't come to hear you.
6: You should be questioned about your diabolical record. It's amazing that you can show your genocidal face in public, Mr. Senator.
0: And those are some of the headlines. This is Democracy Now!, democracynow.org, The War and Peace Report. I'm Amy Goodman in New York, joined by Democracy Now!'s Juan Gonzalez in Chicago. Hi, Juan.
8: Hi, Amy, and welcome to all of our listeners and viewers across the country and around the world.
0: President Trump said Thursday he may temporarily withdraw his nomination

0: are both in their last months in the Senate, are seeking written assurances from Blanche that the Justice Department will not create the nearly $1.8 billion so-called anti-weaponization fund that could be used to provide payouts to Trump's allies, including January 6 insurrectionists. The senators also want to scale back the agreement in the deal to exempt President Trump, his businesses, and his family from future government audits. The deal could be worth $100 million in saved IRS penalties. Acting Attorney General Blanche, who used to be Trump's personal defense lawyer, has so far refused to make those commitments in writing. President Trump said on social media, quote, "I have no objection to temporarily withdrawing Todd's name if they do not do the right thing and putting him back after Cornyn and Tillis are out of office," unquote. Trump also took credit for ending the senators' political careers and said Blanche would remain acting attorney general regardless. Senator Cornyn responded online saying, quote, "POTUS is mistaken if he believes concerns about the provisions in his tax lawsuit settlement are limited to me and Senator Tillis," unquote. Senator Tillis had also made his vote conditional on Blanche meeting with survivors of Jeffrey Epstein's abuse. Following that meeting, more than two dozen survivors signed an open letter to the senators urging them not to vote for Blanche, characterizing his attitude at the meeting as, quote, "an hour of deflection, interruption, and gaslighting," unquote. For more, we're joined by California Congress member Ro Khanna, joining us today from Pittsburgh, Pennsylvania. Congressman Khanna, thank you so much for being with us. First, if you can explain to everyone what exactly is going on. You have Blanche in the Senate hearing, confirmation hearing, saying that the deal, the nearly $1.8 billion deal, is dead, but refusing to put it in writing, and then also that other part of the deal, which would grant immunity to Trump, his allies, his family, his businesses. Can you explain what he's refusing to do right now?
1: Well, he's refusing to make a clear commitment that American tax dollars aren't going to go to the rioters of January 6th. He's refusing to make a clear commitment that Trump's family could still be held liable for violating financial laws. And basically, these senators are saying you can't have two tiers of justice in America. Make a commitment that you would hold Trump's family accountable. We know the Supreme Court has held that Donald Trump is immune. That doesn't mean that his family is immune. And they certainly aren't immune from liability on breaking tax law or financial laws.
2: And Congressman, the president's made it clear that Blanche would continue as acting attorney general. What are your concerns about his tenure with the DOJ so far?
1: He has been the biggest obstacle to justice for Epstein survivors. He is in blatant violation of the law that Thomas Massie and I passed, the Epstein Files Transparency Act. He still has not released 3 million of those files, even though a federal judge has found that he is in violation of the act, and he has not undertaken a single investigation or prosecution of the men accused of sexual abuse, rape, and sexual trafficking. All over the world, we have seen, based on Massie and my law, former princes prosecuted, former prime ministers prosecuted, former ambassadors prosecuted. The survivors have given him names, saying desperately, please investigate these men. And yet he has not opened a single investigation.
2: And you've introduced the Epstein File Transparency Act 2 into Congress. What would that bill do if it was passed?
1: That would give state attorney generals the ability to prosecute these wealthy and powerful men who committed sexual abuse. It would allow them access to the files to build their cases and prosecute. And it would give survivors the opportunity to sue in federal court to get the files. In some cases, survivors do not know the details of what happened to them because their memory has faded and they still have not been able to get the files that the law requires to be released.
0: One of the witnesses called by Democrats in the Senate judiciary hearing earlier this month on the nomination of Todd Blanche to be attorney general was Danny Bensky, a survivor of Epstein's abuse, who testified on the handling of the Epstein file.

0: Jones under Todd Blanche.
1: In that first release, I found my name in two places. In that next release in January, my name appeared again, but this time the redactions were so far worse. The files displayed not only my name, but my phone number, my former addresses, where I worked, and other identifying information. When my name appeared in the third file release, it became difficult to believe that this was not intentional. Despite my lawyer repeatedly contacting the DOJ, seeking protection, my information continued to be exposed. And it's not just my name. It's the identifying information. These documents contain disturbing yet incomplete accounts of my abuse. They were available not only for the entire world to see, but my child, my students, my friends, my employers, my colleagues, and my family. It was humiliating. Worse, my FBI 302 exposed a Jane Doe who had fought for decades to conceal her identity. It's been absolutely devastating. Outing survivors causes real and irrevocable harm.
0: That's Epstein sexual assault survivor Danny Bensky. Congressmember O'Connor, I wanted to move on to the bill that you've just introduced with Florida Republican Congressmember Luna. It's related. It is not the same thing. Can you explain?
2: There have been serious sexual assault, sexual harassment allegations against elected officials and some campaigning for the House and the Senate. Representative Luna and I teamed up to say that an elected official or a candidate cannot use their campaign funds to smear survivors, to smear victims, or to use it for their own legal defense against sexual assault and sexual harassment allegations. Any individual is entitled to their defense. They can use their own money. They should not be using donor money to do that.
3: And Congressman, in terms of other assault allegations, should the House Ethics Committee investigate Republican Congressmember Max Miller of Ohio over allegations that he assaulted his wife, Emily Moreno, daughter of the senator from Ohio, Benny Moreno?
2: Yes, but it also probably should be a broader investigation. I mean, domestic violence is a criminal matter. It's not just a ethics matter. And I frankly don't understand how he's still in the House of Representatives. I mean, I had called for Swalwell and Gonzalez to resign when serious allegations came up, and he shouldn't be in the House of Representatives. And absolutely, there needs to be an ethics investigation, but there also needs to be a broader investigation. There should be zero tolerance for domestic violence or sexual assault in this country.
0: And in a moment, we're going to talk with a Mother Jones reporter who just published an important expose on Congressmember Max Miller. But as we begin to wrap up, I wanted to ask you, Congressmember Khanna, earlier this month, nearly half of all House Democrats voted to support a measure slashing military funding to Israel. 103 House Democrats voted to eliminate $3.3 billion in annual U.S. military assistance to Israel. 98 Democrats voted to preserve the funding. 10 abstained by voting present. The measure was ultimately defeated by House Republicans, along with the Democratic Minority Leader Hakeem Jeffries and the caucus chair Pete Aguilar, who vowed to continue funding Israel. If you can talk about the significance of this vote. More than half the voting Democrats voted to end the military aid to Israel. But start off by talking about your experience in the West Bank earlier this month when you were detained by armed settlers who were then joined by four Israeli soldiers.
2: I had gone to the West Bank to see the West Bank from the eyes of Palestinians. I informed the American embassy and the Israeli embassy that I wanted a tour of the Palestinian West Bank from a perspective of Palestinian families, Palestinian guides. And I was in East Hebron, the Palestinian area, where I saw violent settlers who threw rocks and rotten tomatoes and acid and urine of the Palestinian shopkeepers. I was in Umm al-Khair, where I saw a family who had been violently attacked, their home, by settlers. And we were detained when we were at the Zunana village that was destroyed by Yanan Levy, who has also murdered a Palestinian in cold blood, Ottawa, a one-year anniversary. We were detained by his hoodlums. They parked their car in front of our van, not letting us go. They wanted to take our phones because we were recording what happened in Zunana. The IDF came, and they initially took the side of the extremist settlers, and we had to call the American embassy, who got the Israeli police to let us out. But we were there almost 75 minutes. But all of this just shows the brutal apartheid occupation of the West Bank. It shows that we need a Palestinian state. It shows that we should not be giving a dime to the Israeli government. It shows that we need to have accountability for the genocide in Gaza, and we should not be providing them with military weapons that they're being used to kill Palestinians and, in my case, to detain American citizens.
3: And Congressman, could you talk about the impact of this growing divide within the Democratic Party over U.S. Policy toward Israel and what your hope is for what the party will do in the future?
2: I don't believe it's a divide among the voters. There's just some of the old school politicians who haven't caught up. I've been all over Pennsylvania talking about bringing back manufacturing and new economic jobs. And at every stop, even in rural communities, I get asked, why are we giving aid to Israel? What are we doing to change our foreign policy? The next American president should recognize a Palestinian state. We should put a consulate in East Jerusalem, an embassy in Ramallah. We should make it clear that we do not give aid to Israel. We should stop military sales that are being used to kill Palestinians. This is the emerging consensus, not just among Democrats. It also is the emerging consensus among independents and Republicans under 50. We need to have a moral foreign policy again. We need to be, as FDR said, good neighbors, voices for self-determination of people, voices for human rights, a friend to the world. And people understand that our foreign policy has betrayed our ideals.
0: Congressmember O'Connor, Democratic congressmember from California, member of the House Committee on Oversight and Government, for vice chair of the Congressional Progressive Caucus, joining us from Pittsburgh, Pennsylvania. Coming up, assault, misogyny, verbal threats, records detail new allegations against Congressmember Max Miller. That's the headline of a new Mother Jones piece. We'll speak to the reporter.

0: This Be Dear to Me by American folk singer David Berkeley. This is Democracy Now!, democracynow.org. I'm Amy Goodman with Juan Gonzalez. Democrats are calling for an ethics investigation into Republican Congressmember Max Miller of Ohio, who's facing allegations of domestic abuse as he runs for re-election. Miller's ex-wife, Emily Moreno, who is the daughter of Ohio's sitting Republican Senator Bernie Moreno, claims Miller burned her chest and stomach by throwing hot water at her, held a gun to her head, and claims he fractured their two-year-old daughter's collarbone. A child protection specialist reviewing their daughter's February injury found bruising resembling a handprint, and an investigative report says Moreno recounted her child saying, "Daddy's house is scary," unquote. A court document quotes the daughter telling her mother, "Daddy, kill you." Mother Jones obtained some 2,000 pages of court filings and police reports pertaining to Miller through public records requests. Those records also include allegations dating back to high school. Politico had earlier reported Miller pushed a girl down a flight of stairs after he became enraged that she rejected his advances. Three people who were present corroborated the claim. Congressmember Miller is also facing a defamation lawsuit from former Trump White House press Secretary Stephanie Grisham, who alleges Miller abused her during their relationship before he married Emily Moreno. In 2021, Grisham wrote a Washington Post essay headlined, "I told the Trumps my relationship with a White House staffer had turned abusive. They didn't seem to care," unquote. Miller reportedly pushed Grisham against a wall, slapped her in the face after she confronted him about alleged cheating. President Trump later endorsed Miller, despite Grisham having raised her concerns with him directly. For more, we're joined in Washington, D.C. by Abby Vasulis, a national politics reporter at Mother Jones. Her recent article headlined, "Assault, Misogyny, Verbal Threats, Records Detail New Allegations Against Rep. Max Miller." And her latest piece is titled, "Democrats Call for Ethics Investigation into Congressman Max Miller." Abby Vasulis, welcome to Democracy Now! Just lay out all that's known at this point about a sitting Congress member, Max Miller, who's also the ex-son-in-law of the sitting Ohio Senator, Bernie Moreno.
1: Right. So Congressman Max Miller was married to Emily Moreno until 2024 when they got a divorce. And filing through their divorce paperwork and their child custody paperwork, Emily Moreno accused Congressman Miller of multiple things that you mentioned: shoving her against a wall, throwing hot water at her chest, holding a gun to her head. And also their two-year-old child broke their collarbone, and that was investigated by DCFS. And while that investigation was ultimately unsubstantiated, meaning they couldn't prove abuse or neglect took place, Emily Moreno, in her interviews with police, said that she couldn't rule out that Congressman Miller broke their daughter's collarbone because he had done these things to her.
2: And Abby, you also know that the filings also include evidence that Miller implicitly threatened his ex-father-in-law, the Senator Moreno. Could you talk about that as well?
1: Yeah, of course. So in the legal filings over their custody disagreement, Emily Moreno filed for a civil protection order. And citing text messages from Congressman Miller, she included a screenshot in the filings of Congressman Miller saying something like, "You better keep your lying daughter under control, or everybody's going to find out more about you than your wife does." So to me, that seemed like an implicit threat that if Senator Moreno could not rein his daughter in, that Congressman Miller was going to leak information about Senator Moreno. And, you know, I tried reaching out to Senator Moreno's office. They did not want to provide comment. Congressman Miller, through spokespeople, repeatedly declined requests for comment and declined answering very detailed questions. But reading the text message about you better keep your lying daughter under control seemed like an implicit threat to me.
0: Mm. Abby Vasoulis, yesterday, Emily Moreno filed a new restraining order against Congressmember Max Miller, her ex-husband. If you can talk about this and then talk about what we know about Stephanie Grisham, who said he violently attacked her.
1: Right. So throughout my reporting, it was clear that the allegations weren't just coming from Emily Moreno. There is an established pattern of multiple women claiming that they were abused by Congressman Max Miller. You have Stephanie Grisham, who dated Miller when they were both working under the first Trump administration. When she published a book excerpt about her memoir about working in the Trump administration, she mentioned that she had been in a relationship with somebody that pushed her against a wall, slapped her. She published a book excerpt in the Washington Post. This is back in, I want to say, 2022. And Max Miller sued her for defamation. Now, the two of them came to a private settlement agreement, and Congressman Miller withdrew his lawsuit against her. Now, while the settlement agreement was private, it seems that their agreement was that neither could disparage the other in public. But now, Congressman Miller, in trying to protect his reputation as he faces these claims of domestic violence from Emily Moreno, is bringing back up things about Stephanie. And he published a recording of Emily Moreno in which she says that, you know, I'm sorry Stephanie did to you what she did to you. Max Miller said on social media that he thinks that is proof that he did not hurt Stephanie Grisham. Now, Stephanie says that, number one, that's not proof that he didn't hurt her. It's just saying that Emily is sorry that what happened happened. But moreover, by posting that audio and making that kind of conclusion in public, that Congressman Miller is violating the terms of their private settlement agreement. So now she is suing Congressman Miller about dragging her back into the public sphere over this issue that was supposed to be settled.
2: And meanwhile, as all of this information comes out, what's been the reaction of Republicans in Congress to these very serious allegations? And will any investigations happen?
1: So Democrats, including the Democratic Women's Caucus, have called for a House ethics investigation. Importantly, we haven't heard anything from Republicans, including Senator Bernie Moreno, whose daughter is at the center of all of this. He's told other outlets that this is a private matter, that he won't litigate things in the media, but of course he wants to protect his daughter and granddaughter, the granddaughter who suffered a broken collarbone. So we haven't heard anything from Republicans. I also reached out to the House Ethics Committee. It's a bipartisan committee. I reached out to their bipartisan staff director, who decided not to comment. So we don't know the status of whether an investigation is actually starting. We just know that Democrats have begun calling for one.
0: And finally, the record, if in 1 minute, if you can talk about from the allegation of pushing a girl down the stairs in high school, and then one interaction with law enforcement after another, also property violence, sort of uncontrollable violence.
1: Yeah. So like I said, this is a pattern of allegations. There was an event in high school, an alleged event in high school, in which Congressman Miller pushed a woman down the stairs. That was reported on by Politico in 2021, and three people told Politico that they were there, and they can confirm that that happened. I reached out to that woman, and while she understandably did not want to talk to the media about what she went through all those years ago, she told me that it remains one of the most traumatizing nights of her life. That incident was mentioned in the court filings that I was flipping through, as was another incident that Emily Moreno alleged that Congressman Miller had another violent incident involving a woman in college. And again, I asked Congressman Miller about this, and he declined to answer my questions. In court documents, he objected to the question rather than affirming it happened or denying it happened. But this is also just another one of the allegations he faces. He had multiple encounters with law enforcement when he was in his early 20s and in late teen years, punching his hand through a glass window. He cut his wrist so bad he required surgery. There was another incident in which a police report says he punched a guy in the back of the head and then ran from police. Most of those incidents seem to he pleaded them down thanks to first-time offender programs. But those remain on his record as there were police encounters.
0: We want to thank you for being with us, Abby Vasoulis. We're going to link to your articles in Mother Jones, including assault, misogyny, verbal threats, records detail new allegations against Rep. Max Miller, and Democrats call for ethics investigation into Congressman Max Miller. Again, this is the investigation they're calling for into the sitting Ohio Congressmember Max Miller, the ex-son-in-law of the sitting Ohio Senator Bernie Moreno. Next up, we go to Ecuador, where 36 fishermen say they survived a U.S. bombing and were tortured then by U.S. forces. The investigating prosecutor was then murdered this month, in Ecuador. Stay with us.
3: Yo puedo ser tu hermana, tu hija, Tamara, Pamela o Valentina. Yo puedo ser tu gran amiga, incluso tu compañera de vida. Yo puedo ser tu gran aliada, la que aconseja y la que apaña.

0: anti-patriarchy by Anna Tijoux in our Democracy Now! Studio. This is Democracy Now!, democracynow.org. I'm Amy Goodman with Juan Gonzalez. We turn now to Ecuador, where the recent killing of a prosecutor who was investigating reports of torture by the survivors of U.S. strikes on three separate Ecuadorian fishing vessels has sparked intensifying calls for an independent probe into the Trump administration's military campaign in the region. Ecuadorian prosecutor Alexandra Bravo and her sister were fatally shot June 14th by a hitman on a black motorcycle who opened fire on Bravo in the city of Manta, Ecuador. Bravo had been investigating U.S. strikes on three Ecuadorian boats in which 36 on board survived, many of them recounting alleged torture by U.S. gunmen in U.S. military uniforms aboard a U.S.-flagged patrol ship. In March, two of the fishing vessels came under attack in the eastern Pacific. A third boat disappeared January 20th, along with eight of its crew members. Captain Hernan Flores was fishing with his crew about 170 miles off the coast of Ecuador's Galapagos Islands on March 17th, when an unmanned drone crashed into the cabin of his boat, known as La Negra Francisca, exploding into flames. After being taken by alleged U.S. armed forces, Flores and his crew were then turned over to authorities in El Salvador. In this clip shared with Democracy Now!, Flores describes the day his fishing boat was attacked by drones.
1: They handcuffed us and put hoods over our heads, but through the hoods there was some visibility, very faint. I could just make out their beards. They had beards, white or yellowish, and their hair was combed back. They were speaking English, which we didn't understand, but there was one person who translated into Spanish. They made a mistake because if we had been carrying anything illicit, they would have found something, but they never found anything. A captain from El Salvador were actually surprised. He kept asking for proof of something, but they never provided any. They simply said we were shipwrecked.
0: That was Hernan Flores, captain of the Ecuadorian fishing vessel known as La Negra Francisca. U.S. boat strikes across the Caribbean Eastern Pacific have killed at least 221 people since September. The Trump administration's provided no evidence linking the vessels or any of the passengers to drug trafficking. This all comes as a new report by Human Rights Watch raises alarm over abuses on civilians as part of a joint U.S.-Ecuador military campaign under the government of the right-wing Ecuadorian President Daniel Noboa. For more, we're joined by two guests. Camila Lourdes Galarza is an investigative journalist and labor organizer based in Quito, Ecuador. Her latest piece for Dropsite News, headlined "Prosecutor Investigating U.S. Boat Strikes and Claims of Torture Was Murdered in Ecuador." In April, she published an investigation with Dropsite exposing the bombing and torture of 36 Ecuadorian fishermen by U.S. forces. The expose cited during a congressional interrogation of Defense Secretary Pete Hegseth. She's joining us now via Zoom audio from an undisclosed location for safety after receiving death threats in Ecuador. Thank you so much for being with us. Camila, if you can start off by explaining what happened to the Ecuadorian prosecutor and her sister and what she was investigating.
2: Absolutely. Thank you for having me. So I would like to contextualize the assassination of prosecutor Alexandra Bravo and the allegations of U.S. boat strikes and torture she was investigating, that they are a reflection of the growing U.S.-backed military dictatorship in Ecuador, which was ushered in with former Blackwater mercenaries patrolling voting sites at gunpoint a year ago, and today rules through the unconstitutional rescheduling of elections, 22 martial law decrees, and the mass starvation of prisoners, the suspension and dissolution of four major opposition parties, and the granting of diplomatic immunity to all U.S. troops deployed last December to Manta, the very city Linda were murdered, effectively allowing these troops to operate with zero accountability to Ecuadorian civil and criminal law, despite an explicit constitutional ban on U.S. military bases, which was originally introduced 20 years ago, precisely due to the history of U.S. military openly sinking fishing ships off the coast of Manta, and again ratified just 8 months ago by 60% of Ecuadorian citizens who voted to uphold the U.S. military ban. Alexandra Bravo was the Manta prosecutor assigned to investigate the disappearance of these three boats. And as she pursued lines of questioning in response to the allegations of torture, of starvation, and abduction by these fishermen, she received immense pressure from her own superiors at the Attorney General's office to treat the cases exclusively as cases of disappearance. And she told this and confided to this into my source at the Manta Police Department. In addition to this, she confided in a senior researcher at the Human Rights Watch that she was facing internal challenges trying to coordinate with other agencies, such as the Galapagos military base and the Port of Manta, which itself, during my original investigation, hung up the phone after we reached out and I identified myself as a journalist looking into these cases. The families of the still missing Fiorella crew members allege that the Port of Manta literally shut the door in their face when they went searching for answers. And so Alexandra Bravo was unable to advance many answers in this investigation. And actually, in the days leading up to her assassination, she was relocated to a neighboring municipality. Her entire caseload changed. And she was no longer investigating these three boats. I reached out to the Attorney General's office in Manta several times. They were unwilling to speak to me. Her replacement said that they were unable to speak to me and that the investigation is currently sealed and they cannot give any information on what they've found regarding her assassination.
0: In April, you published an investigation with Dropsite News exposing the bombing and torture of 36 Ecuadorian fishermen allegedly by U.S. forces. Investigation was cited during a congressional interrogation recently of Secretary of Defense Pete Hegseth. This is a clip of Massachusetts Congressman Bill Keating during the hearing with Hegseth and General Dan Kane, chair of the Joint Chiefs of Staff, before the House Armed Services Committee.
3: Let's look back a few weeks ago when a fishing crew ended a long day of hard fishing, scoring a full stock of albacore and swordfish on board. Without any warning or expectation, this small Ecuadorian fishing vessel, operating about 200 nautical miles off the Galapagos Islands, was militarily engaged by U.S. forces. It was hit once, then it was hit again. Not a warning shot, not an interdiction, two drone strikes. Survivors describe chaos and severe injuries. Our U.S. forces then handcuffed the crew at gunpoint, placed black hoods over their heads, seized and scrubbed their devices, and then held them for days. It's the most convoluted bullshit I ever heard in my life. This should be public. This is our honor. This is what it makes American a difference maker. This is what we're
4: proud of. It's an incredible array of false accusations.
3: And I yield back my time.
0: False accusations, says Hegseth. Incredible. Camilla Lourdes-Galarza, your response. Camilla, if you can respond. We seem to have lost Camilla. So we're going to move on to Juanita Gubertus, director of America's Division at Human Rights Watch, which has just released a report headlined A Dangerous Partnership, Abuses, Unanswered Questions, and U.S.-Ecuador Security Cooperation. She's joining us from Colombia. I'm Amy Goodman with Juan Gonzalez. Juan?
5: Yes, Juanita, could you talk about the findings in your report and this bizarre story of the United States essentially kidnapping these fishermen and dumping them in El Salvador?
6: Sure. Amy, Juan, thank you for having me. A pleasure to be with your audience. This is a new report in which we go into how the Trump administration has deepened U.S. security cooperation with Ecuador as a response to the surge in violence in the country, particularly due to the growth of organized crime groups. And this is happening, as for context, which I think is important, in a moment in which both governments have engaged in serious human rights violations, fueled particularly because both governments are insisting in framing the confrontation with organized crime groups as a sort of war, a sort of armed conflict. None of the two governments have provided transparency about the nature of their security cooperation, the precise role of U.S. forces in these operations, nor on the human rights safeguards governing these operations. Our report touches on one land operation in the border between Ecuador and Colombia in a place called San Martin that resulted in the arbitrary detention of four Colombian nationals and their torture. We corroborated through forensic evidence and analysis of their medical records that their accounts of suffering beatings, of being waterboarded, electroshocked, of suffering a mock execution, of being threatened that if they did not confess to be a member of an organized crime group, their fingers would be cut, their nails would be put out. And all of their testimonies and the lesions that they suffered were corroborated through these forensic analysis. And then we also go in depth into the three vessel cases that the colleague that was speaking before was mentioning. We were able to document in the three cases that took place between January and March this year that there were consistent and very compelling accounts pointing to potential U.S. involvement. The different testimonies that we collected mentioned that they saw a white and blue vessel that was following them doing surveillance that had a U.S. flag. They mentioned being surveilled by drones. Two of the vessels reported being attacked by explosive drones. Four of the crew members on those two vessels were seriously injured. And again, we documented their injuries and corroborated their testimonies with forensic expert analysis. And then, as it was being mentioned, their approach by this vessel, which has the U.S. flag, the people on board have khaki camouflage. The testimonies report them having a U.S. insignia on their uniforms. They are arbitrarily detained, taken to the Salvadorian Coast Guard. And for context, El Salvador is very far away from Galapagos Islands. And they were taken to El Salvador and only days later sent back to Ecuador. We checked the criminal records on all of these people, both on the land operation and on the vessel cases. None of them had any judicial proceeding for violent or potentially violent crimes, nor for narco trafficking or for any participation in organized crime group. And then the third vessel, the two surviving crew members were fishing outside of the boat. They report seeing a white column of smoke going out the vessel. They go back to their vessel, and the vessel and the other eight crew members are missing. So we have been asking U.S. authorities for responses on these cases. They've told The Guardian that regarding the vessels, there was neither a DOD nor Coast Guard participation, but they have not mentioned if other U.S. agencies were involved, and we're demanding the U.S. government and U.S. Congress to provide answers on these cases. In the case of the land operation in San Martin, both the U.S. and the Ecuadorian governments have claimed that it was a partnered operation and a successful one, regardless of the fact that it's very clear that they striked places that had no relation to organized crime.
5: I'd like to go back to Camila Lourdes Galarza. Camila, President Noboa, who's born in Miami from a wealthy family, has a banana empire there. He's supposedly cracking down on drug trafficking and crime, but yet his own family shipping boats were caught trafficking 29 million euros of cocaine to Croatia. And could you talk about this, the role of the president? Also, he is one of the founders of the so-called Shield of the Americas, this coalition of right-wing governments across Latin America that President Trump has put together.
2: Absolutely. Yes, 26 million euros of cocaine were found aboard the private boats of Noboa's family shipping corporation. And none of these draconian measures, that nor the return of Operacion Condor-style tactics, nor the military curfews and checkpoints placed on 70% of the nation in recent months has made Ecuador any safer. In fact, a report from the Quincy Institute for Responsible Statecraft recently revealed that Ecuador is now the most violent nation in the Western Hemisphere. And it furthermore, as you point out, becomes increasingly difficult to view this as anything other than the intentional engineering of a cartel economy to manufacture consent for the Monroe Doctrine. When President Noboa himself has been found to have ties to drug trafficking, he also appointed the personal attorney and corporate attorney of Noboa Trading, who defended the drug traffickers caught in this raid, as our Minister of Health. We have since had several changes of ministers of health, but it shows that there is not a true interest in combating this, right? And that is further exemplified by U.S.-Ecuadorian joint operations purporting to target drug traffickers, which are instead drone striking, waterboarding, and torturing innocent farm workers. I believe the colleague was just speaking to, reporting that contrary to Pentagon intelligence, there was no evidence of drug trafficking on the farm that they bombed. And so we have not only seen a misapplication of the martial law regime that Ecuadorians have been living under for 2 years now, but also allegations from Ecuador's infamous Los Tiguerones cartel, in which one of the heads of this cartel alleged that Noboa had struck a deal with the organized crime group to deliver votes for his campaign. So this is a stark contrast to the political jargon used to justify Operation Southern Spear and the drone striking of these three particular boats, who, unlike Noboa's family ships, were searched and cleared by Ecuadorian authorities prior to the bombing, found to not be carrying any drugs.
0: Camila Lourdes-Galarza, I want to thank you for being with us, investigative journalist and labor organizer based in Quito, Ecuador. We'll link to your Drop Site News articles. Please stay safe. And Juanita Gobertas, director of the Americas Division at Human Rights Watch, speaking to us from Colombia. Thank you both for being with us. This is Democracy Now!, democracynow.org, The War and Peace Report. I'm Amy Goodman with Juan Gonzalez. We end today's show with a correction. On Thursday, during a segment on the rise of AI, I read a quote that had gone viral of the acclaimed writer and journalist Naomi Klein criticizing the AI industry. The quote said, it was sort of addressing Sam Altman, who had said, "We're deploying responsibly developed AI to liberate humanity from menial labor, ... And Naomi, I quoted, saying, "You ingested the entire written output of human civilization without consent, without compensation, and without credit to build a system whose primary commercial application is eliminating the jobs of the people whose work you consumed. You're not liberating human creativity. You're strip mining it and selling it back at a markup while calling the theft training data." That was the quote. The only problem? It wasn't real. After the show, we learned the quote was not, in fact, the words of Naomi Klein or Sam Altman, but rather AI-generated text accompanying an AI-generated image of Klein and Altman. The quote appearing in a widely circulated graphic. We're joined now by the real Naomi Klein. She and Esther Taylor have written a new book that's coming out in September, which we'll talk about in September, End Times Fascism and the Fight for the Living World. But in this last minute we have together, Naomi, if you can talk about this quote. I mean, it had already gone viral before we unfortunately attributed it to you. What are your thoughts?
7: Thank you for letting me clarify, Amy. It does feel like I'll never get this under control because it has gone so viral. I've written about the fact that these companies are creating digital doppelgangers of us, trying to monetize our identities. And that's all this is. I mean, it wasn't malicious and it was based on real things I said, but just mixed and matched. Same with the photographs. It fooled a lot of my closest friends and colleagues. And frankly, when I first saw it, I thought I had said it because I have said things very similar. But when you think about it in the context of journalism, it really is very worrying because it creates a feedback loop, right? I did a search this morning using a term that I knew I had used, quoting Astra, which is theft tech, but it fed me back. Gemini's AI led me back to these other AIs. as the sources for the wrong quote. So one wonders how we're ever going to get out of this house of mirror unless companies are forced to label AI generated work, which they should be have to do.
0: And as you said, people like Yanis Varoufakis has whole YouTube channels that are not actually him, but are look like him.
7: Yeah, I mean, because I wrote a book called Doppelganger that looks at how this predicted this very future. Yanis reached out to me and I interviewed him about this absolutely uncanny phenomenon that he's dealing with that I think more and more people are going to be dealing with, where there are all of these videos that seem to be Yanis responding to daily events. Do a good job of imitating his accent and so on. Yeah.
0: Naomi,
7: you can't get them to go away.
0: We're ending the show. I look forward to speaking to you and Astrid Taylor in September on your new book, End Times Fascism and the Fight for the Living World. I'll be in Martha's Vineyard tonight for the screening of Steal the Story, Please. I'm Amy Goodman with Juan Gonzalez.

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4: Welcome to another episode of Earshot Daily. I'm Ted Evans from Kingston, Ontario. I play in a band called The Meringues and another one called Shook Planet. I've got a bunch of great music lined up for you today, once again, from earshot-distro.ca. If you've heard me host the show before, you know I like to bounce around through genres as we make our way through the show, and that's what we're going to do again here today. We're going to kick this show off with a song called Tennessee Baby by Tovey. Here, check it out.

We just heard from Weird Lines here on Earshot Daily with their song 5 Cents a Dance. I've got a bunch of great music lined up for you today on the show, so we're just going to keep on rolling right through it. This is the Sylvia Platters and their song Youth Without Virtue here on Earshot Daily.

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That was the Corvette Sunset and their song Cloud Nine here on Earshot Daily. I'm Ted Evans from Kingston, Ontario. I play in a band called The Meringues and another one called Shook Planet. I'm happy to be here hosting Earshot Daily, playing a bunch of great tunes for you that I found on earshot-distro.ca. Coming up here, this is an artist that I actually got to share the stage with many years ago here in Kingston, Ontario. This guy's been all over the place. He's based in California now. It's Michael Rowe and his song Exactly What I Needed. Here, check this one out.

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0: Or any other day. That's what on demand means. But you knew that. Okay, let's get back to the show.
2: Let's get back to the show.

Yes, I snuck in two songs from Michael Rowe. The second one there, Want for Nothing. Before that, we heard Exactly What I Needed. That's Michael Rowe. Today on the show, we heard Tennessee Baby by Tovey. We heard Weird Lines and their song 5 Cents a Dance. We heard Youth Without Virtue by the Sylvia Platters. There was the Corvette Sunset and their song Cloud Nine. And once again, two songs right there from Michael Rowe. The first one was called Exactly What I Needed. And then we heard Want for Nothing. I've got time for one more song on the show today. This is another artist I've played on the show before. It's Darko Metro and Dirty Love. Hope you enjoyed the show today.

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2: Welcome to Yes Boy, your Newfoundland music radio show. I am here with
3: Pauline.
2: And who am I?
3: You're Derek.
2: Right. And we've got, well, actually, Pauline, first, before we introduce our feature band today, I'm all decked out.
3: You're all decked out. You've got your CKXU t-shirt from the fun drive. Is that a year or two ago?
2: That's a year ago, last year.
3: And just so you know, because we're on the radio, Derek then points up at his hat.
2: Well,
3: look up here. Look up here. I got a hat on.
2: It's the Yes Boy hat.
3: He's got his Yes Boy hat on.
2: Yes Boy. That's what I say to the Yes Boy hat. I say Yes Boy.
3: Yeah. I know we're doing a show when he puts the hat on.
2: But check this out, Pauline. I am like so hip and stylish.
3: Derek is hip and stylish. He has worn a legitimately worn, didn't distress this on his own.
2: Yeah.
3: He's legitimately worn a small hole in the right knee of his pants.
2: Yeah.
3: And so he's going around telling everybody how he's like a hipster
2: and
3: all
2: now. Cool. I'm cool now. It's because of the hat.
3: Yeah.
2: And I got I need to rip that bigger though, I think.
3: No,
2: right?
3: I don't think you do. No. I don't think you should.
2: No. Anyway, we have a radio show, and Pauline, who is our feature artist today?
3: Mr. Tim Baker.
2: Tim Baker. We know him. We love him. Well, we know his music, and we're getting to know him a little bit through interviews and stuff that we've seen online, and we're going to talk about and play tons of his music here today. And of course, Tim Baker from Hey Rosetta fame. He is the lead singer of Hey Rosetta. They had an amazing run.
3: Like 12 years, I think.
2: 12 or 13 years, that's right, yeah. And they toured the world, across Canada, throughout the States, all through Europe, Australia, different countries in Asia. And like they, you know, they've really had an amazing run. And Tim Baker went solo, has several albums out now, and we're going to get into those here today on Yes Boy.
3: Yes Boy.
2: Yeah. And we've got some other fun stuff planned for the show a little later on as well.
3: Half of us don't know what those things are.
2: Right. Well, it'll be fun for you.
3: Yeah, right? It'll be fun for me for them to be revealed. And the listeners will get my spontaneous, authentic, in-the-moment reaction.
2: It's the organic nature of Yes Boy.
3: Yes Boy. Derek does all the work. Pauline just sits here for the chuckles.
2: So we have, Pauline knows the songs we're playing though.
3: I do.
2: Pauline's she does the math and she does play the music play. And that's pretty cool. So what is up next?
3: We have two songs coming to us from Tim Baker's Forever Overhead album from 2019. The first song is Hideaway. And the second song is All Hands.
2: Yeah, a couple of nice, fun, upbeat songs. And I'll just say Tim Baker he's genuine. He's very sincere and appreciative of the people around him. We'll talk a bit more about this later, but the All Hands is about the people around him. And so you can listen to the wonderful lyrics there. So let's go into Hideaway here on Yes Boy featuring Tim Baker.
3: Yes Boy.

0: Welcome back to Yes Boy. Derek here with
1: Pauline.
0: Pauline Boy, she's here. She's in the building.
1: Proof of life, proof right. of life.
0: So featuring Tim Baker here today, and we mentioned Hey Rosetta. He was the lead vocalist of Hey Rosetta and songwriter for a dozen years. I'd say a baker's dozen years. Well, it was like 13. And we featured Hey Rosetta a few shows ago.
1: Yeah, we did.
0: And that was a cool show. We enjoyed that. So, you know, Tim Baker solo. There's so much great stuff. We thought that today we'd focus on his first three albums as a solo artist, right? So that's Forever Overhead, Survivor's EP, and then the Side Door Sessions. So that's what we're going to look at today. And then do another show on his other solo albums and singles that came after that. So that's like Echo Park, Year of the Dog, The Festival, 2022, Along the Mountain Road, etc. There's just so much. There's really a lot. Way more than one show here today, right?
1: All right.
0: Right. So a little bit about Forever Overhead, that album released in St. John's by Tim Baker and solo, a solo artist. And but, you know, one of his songs we just played, All Hands, I think you enjoyed that one, Hip-Hop.
1: I did.
0: Yeah. It was about, like, it's almost like if you look at the video, it's like he's serenading his family and
1: Friends,
0: some members from Hey Rosetta and some people influential in his life. And making the point, and in fact, he says it right at the start of the video, the lead-in, that he's very appreciative of all the people around him and the opportunity. So the album Forever Overhead was released in April of 2019. And he actually released it. He had a release party at Fred's Records.
1: Oh, cool.
0: Yeah, downtown St. John's, right on Duckworth Street. You've been there?
1: Yeah, I've been there. I think I've been there with you.
0: Yes, boy.
1: Yes, boy. And actually, you were talking a little earlier, and I distracted you about the two songs we just played. You said you were watching the video for All Hands, and I like the line, because no matter where you're heading, you end up where you've been.
0: Where you've been, yeah. He's very rooted in and aware of the people around him, and not only current people, but from the past. In fact, I believe that's the video where it ends with his cat. And there's some pictures of probably grandparents or great-grandparents or ancestors. And it's, I don't know, it's really cool, you know, to see. He's very successful, obviously, right? And travel on tour and traveling the world again as a solo artist, yet deeply entrenched with his roots, including Newfoundland. When he moved to Toronto, one of the first things he did, he just started pouring out all these songs and lyrics about Newfoundland. I think he was missing it, and it's really interesting. You know, he's a very real, genuine individual is the impression I get. And then since then, back and forth a lot between Newfoundland and Toronto. So
1: nice.
0: Yeah, and you know, Forever Overhead nominated for Polaris Music Prize 2019. And then in 2020, that was a big part of his Juno nomination for Songwriter of the Year, right? And then 2021, not everyone gets to sing for the installation of the Governor General of Canada, Mary Simon, in 2021. So lots going on there for Tim Baker. And that's just covering the period that we're focused on here today, his first three solo albums. I mean, there's a lot more after that that we'll do in another show.
1: Yes, why?
0: So his second solo album is Survivors. A bit of a backstory on that one. It was written before the COVID, but he wrote at Survivors, the title track, which we're going to play actually next, talks about surviving and being detached, coming out of a slump and being grateful for breathing and living and just very rooted and in touch with the people before. It's like I've just been saying. And all of that was written before the pandemic. And that we're surviving. I mean, when it came out, he was actually touring in Europe. This actually is from an interview he did with Tom Power of Q show on CBC.
1: Oh, cool.
0: Tom Power, boy, Newfoundlander.
1: Yes, boy.
0: And get this, Pauline, Tom Power, you may not know, a lead singer of the Dardanelles.
1: Oh, I didn't know that.
0: Remember the big bow wow?
1: Yeah.
0: So Tom Power was interviewing, so he's also a broadcaster. He also does interviews.
1: This is the part where Pauline's learning all the stuff that Derek is
0: as we
1: researched. Yeah. And I go, really? Because I'm really, truly you know, learning it for the first time.
0: And, you know, he also had a show called What Are You At?
1: What Are You At?
0: Or on the mainland, What Are You At?
1: Yeah, it's not one word.
0: What Are You At, boy?
1: What Are You At, boy?
0: Tom, boy. How is she, boy, Tom?
1: How's she sailing, boy?
0: What Are You At, boy? Dropping anchor anytime soon? So
1: Skipper?
0: Yeah, right. So, you know, he asked, Tom Power asked Tim Baker, where was he? And he was on tour. They had to cancel Italy, but they went to Spain because they weren't canceling anything at that point. And Tim Baker said, like, he was the only, he and his and people with him were the only ones really concerned. And you know, I think it was Madrid and Barcelona. They barely got back to Canada. Just sort of snuck in. In fact, I think he used the analogy, like, he felt like an Indiana Jones movie when it's when they're sliding under the falling
1: the falling gate or whatever it is. Yeah,
0: yeah, you know, and the Junos got canceled, and they were, because Tom and Tim were going to hook up there and everything. So anyway, it's quite interesting. So yeah, Survivors. That's what do we have coming up after that?
1: Well, from the album, the EP, Survivors, we have two songs. The first one is Survivors. Yeah.
0: Yeah.
1: And then the second song you'll hear is Texas Girl at the Funeral of Her Father.
0: Hmm. Interesting.
1: Yeah.
0: So let's find out about those two songs here on Yes Boy. Tim Baker coming up with Survivors, Pauline.
1: Yes Boy.
0: A succinct yes. Well, that's the shortest yes boy I've heard. I think I've ever heard. Usually, just... like yes boy, you're dragged right out, right? I can't do it as well as you do. So, I'm just gonna say something, then you can show us your longer dragged out yes boy. Here comes Tim Baker with Survivors.
1: Yes boy.
0: There you go.
1: Yes boy.
0: There you go. We could just be here forever. It's like an infinite loop. All right, boss. It's a great song. We're hoping to play it.
1: Maybe. We'll yes. maybe play it for you now.
0: All right, here we go. Yes, boy.
1: Yes, boy.
0: Okay.
1: You're just being an idiot now.
0: Yeah, here we go. Yes, boy. It's Tim Baker, right. Tim Baker, Survivors. Yes, boy.

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1: C'est le temps de l'amour, le temps des copains et de l'aventure.
2: 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And we just heard a nice station ID there by Mahalia.
3: Oh.
2: Yes, a little one of her French station ID ditties.
3: Mais
2: there.
3: Mais oui, bien fait, Mahalia, bien fait.
2: Merci beaucoup.
3: Oh, God.
2: I shouldn't start because I just completely...
3: For those of you who listen every week, did you hear... No, you just stop talking. You just stop talking right now. Did you hear a few weeks ago when Derek said gratis? Like G-R-A-T-C-H-A-S, gratis?
2: See, all words in other languages are in English for me, right? Yeah, I'm not even going to try to say it now because, like, I honestly do know better. We've talked in some of the early shows about my French inabilities, and Pauline, on the other hand, A+ in a university French course. That's Mahalia's clearly yours.
3: Yeah, no, to be fair, it was the only course I was taking that semester. So
2: yeah, but you know,
3: I don't allow myself to throw into it.
2: If I took one course in a semester and the only one I was doing was French, there is just no way that I would get like A. Are you kidding me? Like
4: it's like playoffs.
2: Right? I'd be lucky to pass. I was lucky to pass. Right? Anyway, so...
3: You're too self-deprecating.
2: Well, on languages, I know computer languages.
4: You know, programming.
3: You do know computer languages.
2: That's all I got. It's like, seriously, all I can say on that. So, anyway, Tim Baker.
3: Yeah, that's who we're doing, right? Still Tim Baker?
2: Right, yeah.
3: Seems so long ago now.
2: Right, yes, and... We just heard a couple of fine songs, very different songs, actually. And the first song, Survivors, Pauline, that was soulful.
3: Mm-hmm.
4: Like, from the soul. I don't mean, like, soul music, per se, but just the meaning, how genuine it is what I'm trying to say.
3: Yeah, very much so. That album, Survivors, is soulful.
2: Yeah, it's... deep.
3: Yeah, like I don't know enough about music to like to dissect it and deconstruct it or anything.
2: Take it from me, don't try.
3: Just don't try.
2: But just put it in your own words.
3: The overall tempo is slower and more contemplative.
2: Wow. There's a lot of I can't even count the number of syllables. Do the math on that, Pauline. But how many syllables were that?
3: Just contemplative that? Four.
2: That's like thinking about it, I think, right? Four syllables. Well,
3: sad.
2: Tim Baker would appreciate that because Tim
3: It's contemplative.
2: Yeah. Oh, yeah, I would say.
3: Yeah.
2: So, yeah, it was a cool song. I think we sort of explained a bit about the background there earlier. And I meant to mention, we did get sidetracked. It never happens, hardly ever.
3: Hardly ever.
2: So, and then Texas Girl at the Funeral of Her Father. Whoa.
3: Yeah.
2: Sing a
3: song for a good man.
2: Tim Baker talks about the human condition, human experiences, places, nature, people. In one of the interviews I looked into, he talked about how, you know, he kind of writes a song about journeys in life and like weddings, and he mentioned funerals, and I think this may be a reference there. What did you think of the song itself?
3: I really liked it. I expected to hear more about the Texas girl, but it turns out it was more about the father and the kind of person he was and just how to honor that.
2: Kind of soothing almost, like comforting, I think. Yeah. It's the overall sound of the song was certainly that.
3: What are we doing next, Derek?
2: Next boy, okay.
3: Derek decides the order of things, just so you know.
2: Only by default, really.
3: Well, that's because you do the work. I just show up and look pretty.
2: Right, there you go, boy.
3: For radio.
2: Not just that, you do the math and the odd just said on the apple.
3: The odd multisyllabic word.
2: See, and as I've said before, that is in fact a multisyllabic word. But anyway, let's just stay away from that rabbit hole. So we do Rough Patches on a pretty regular basis, but there's another feature that we introduced earlier in the history of Yes Boy.
3: Like last summer.
2: Right,
3: We haven't gotten back to it.
2: We haven't. We've been so just distracted with everything else.
3: We've been chock-a-block with Rough Patches and catastrophes and great Newfoundland music.
2: Catastrophes are fun cat stories.
3: Yes.
2: Not to be confused with actual catastrophes, although if your cat, your feline, has a catastrophe... That's fertile ground for a catastrophe feature, right? Anyway, so Name the Plate. not the dinner plate. Name the plate, boys, not Jig's dinner. It's about the Newfoundland and Labrador vehicle license plate. So here at Yes Boy, we have high aspirations. We have already in our...
3: Excuse me, some of us have high aspirations. Okay. The one wearing the hat the has Yes higher hat. Aspirations than the one over here with the sparkly pink nail polish.
2: Right, and the one with the stylish pants now today.
3: Yes.
2: But with Name the Plate, I was going to say, we got a new Newfoundland flag with the Newfoundland dog on there, right?
3: Yeah,
2: we've done that.
3: We've done that. It's not passed through to legislature.
2: That's just a detail, right? I mean, not if you don't already know what's happened, just trust us on this one, right? And so the next thing now, we're moving on now from that to the next achievement, and that will be the Newfoundland and Labrador vehicle license plate, okay?
5: Yes, bye.
4: You go throughout Canada
2: and all the provinces and territories except Newfoundland and Labrador have a slogan mm-hmm. on the license plate. And I don't know, maybe there are no words to describe.
3: That's possible, boy.
4: And I'm talking about the regular license plate, not the specialty ones like the Come Home Here and 75th Confederation, etc. We're talking about the basic plate.
2: You know, but then in the emails I send out, we have an email list and a Facebook page, incidentally, if you want to join. But I say it's a white plate with Newfoundland and Labrador and some letters and numbers on there, right? And it's like...
4: All that white.
2: It's like, is it a foggy day? Is it a snowstorm, cloudy? You know, it's like living in a fog.
3: That could be a title for Weather the Weather.
2: Weather the Weather. That could be a slogan on the plate, right?
3: Weather the Weather. And that might not encourage people to come.
2: It's not probably going to make it through the tourism department, I'm guessing.
3: I've got another slogan. So I've got Weather the Weather,
2: mm-hmm.
3: and the other one is Visit with an exclamation mark. And I want to explain that one.
2: Mm.
3: Because I cannot tell
2: you... Don't stay,
3: you,
2: but...
3: yeah, well, yeah, I hadn't thought of that. That's true. But I cannot tell you how often on the mainland I've heard someone say, when they find out I'm from Newfoundland...
2: Oh, it's expensive, boy, to get down there.
3: Well, they'll say, oh, I almost made it to Newfoundland. Yeah. I got to Nova Scotia, I got to PEI, I got to New Brunswick, whatever. Yeah. But they never quite make it to Newfoundland.
2: Yeah, it's always next time.
3: Yeah, like, oh, I want to go. So
2: for the love of God, boy.
3: I want the license plate to implore people to visit. Right. Like, get over here.
2: You could put some like little asterisks and numbers, hashtags and stuff, which would be like, you know, like swear words that we couldn't put on the plate.
3: Swear words that we can't put on the plate.
2: Yeah, but people would get the point, right?
3: Oh, yeah,
2: it's like,
3: yeah.
2: Leave it to the imagination.
3: Bleep and visit.
2: Right.
3: See, now I created my own censor. Derek puts little bleepy bleeps in and stuff, so.
2: I was taught how.
3: Yeah.
2: By Adriana, our beloved director of CKXU. She taught me how to bleep.
3: Yep.
2: Anyway, I don't know, Pauline, boy, if any of yours are going to make it onto the plate, though, right? I mean...
3: Why not?
2: I think in your mind, they're already there.
3: They're already there. But I mean, I guess the whole point of this...
2: We could put a roo right on there.
3: A roo. That would require so much explanation.
2: It's time for Rough Patches. Rough, rough.
4: That was the Rough Patches stinger there. I guess a bit of a rough patch itself, actually. But Name the Plate. We're talking about the vehicle license plates. I guess we'll need to get a stinger for that. But Pauline?
3: Mm-hmm. What we want is you to contact us and tell us what you think the slogan should be.
2: Mm-hmm.
3: So get on Facebook and go to the Yes Boy group. Let me know there. Or, oh, wait for it. Here comes Derek with his email address. He'll you can email him.
2: Go get a coffee.
3: Because honestly, I think we should...
2: Make this a thing.
3: Make this a thing.
2: Right. So the email address is yes.boy, where boy is B-Y, no apostrophe, yes.boy.ckxu.nl@gmail.com. I tried to say that both slow and fast.
3: Slow and fast. Like, you made it seem like it just rolled off your tongue.
2: Yeah. But yet it sort of didn't. But contact us with your ideas.
3: Like, what else do you have to do but come up with slogans for license plates?
2: Right.
3: Come on.
2: Right. So the obvious, of course, what would be the blatantly obvious slogan for the license plate?
3: Blatantly obvious? Like, puffins are cute? Like, I don't know.
2: I thought puffins are cute would be a good name for our radio show. Right. What?
3: Oh!
2: Oh!
3: Oh, blatantly obvious. I'm not the hip one with the rip in the jeans.
2: That's
3: okay?
2: Right. Okay. Fair enough.
3: I think Yes Boy.
2: Yes Boy. That would would I would have thought would have been the blatantly obvious, but perhaps not.
3: Puffins are cute works too.
2: They are. Puffins almost made it under the flag, but got vetoed at the last minute by Pauline.
3: Oh, not because I don't love the old puffins. The way, puffins are related to penguins. Did you know? Did you know?
2: I'm not surprised.
4: But I think they're different species. So, like, I think the wings, like the penguins use their wings for swimming, not flying. But the puffins, of course, fly. Anyway.
2: Fascinating. But, yeah, so name the plate. We've had other things, like, on show with Mahalia, we talked about, like, In Cod We Trust. And
3: that's funny.
2: That's a good one.
3: Yeah. I like that one.
2: Yeah. Moratorium kind of might have taken that a little off the table there, literally and figuratively.
3: Yeah.
2: And then there was Boots to the Ground was suggested by someone else. We've had a few. Yeah. We have had some suggestions already, but we're looking now for...
3: What does Boots to the Ground mean?
2: You'd have to ask Ian.
3: Okay, right. I will. I'm getting adjusted. He's our chiropractor, Dr. Ian. And
2: he's contributed some good rough patches too.
3: Yeah,
2: you know,
3: yeah, he
2: Mulder.
3: Does.
2: Mulder the lab, like all the rough patches. Why we challenge you to send in a rough patch about something not with a lab, right?
3: Yeah.
2: Most of our rough patches are with Lily the lab, and of course, well, Friendly, right?
3: Yeah. Oh, Friend! Oh, the beloved.
2: Yeah,
3: the beloved one.
4: Friendly, of course, is our big, fluffy, lovely Newfoundland dog. Big part of our show, on the logo, on the flag. Needs to be on the license plate, just putting that out there.
2: Anyway, so name the plate. And, you know, there's some good slogans out there. I mean, Mahalia and I, in a previous show, we talked about a bunch of slogans of different provinces and territories. But I wanted to mention Friendly Manitoba because it's like our dog's name. It's already on a provincial license plate.
3: And that's its slogan, Friendly Manitoba?
2: Manitoba. Yeah.
4: Very cool. So, yeah, license plates, cool. And in another fun linkage with Newfoundland, Labrador, and Manitoba,
2: they borrowed our TV ads, right, for the tourism, right? You've seen those.
3: Yeah, I have.
2: You know, Manitoba. All of a sudden, there's like, whoa, that's not Newfoundland. That's, woo, you know, but really colorful. But anyway, so, and that's good. You know, do you remember those, put your trash in orbit, those things in Manitoba?
3: Yeah.
2: That was back in the day.
3: Yeah, and like orbit was like a, they weren't actually saying put your trash in atmosphere.
2: I never really fully understood it, but that connotation was there. Right.
4: So I looked it up, and it's this really interesting story. Like, wow, big success. These like spheres, like a satellite that were trash cans and on the highways, Trans-Canada and other places, 1965 to 97, about 150 of them in total at the max. And like just a cultural phenomena in Manitoba. Definitely a success. Really reduced littering. They'd have these like signs leading up to it, a countdown to orbit. And they had some smaller versions also in Winnipeg. And in fact, you know, there's this guy in Winnipeg has one of the highway orbits on his front lawn.
3: Really?
4: Yeah. Oh, yeah. It's in an area of Winnipeg known as the Planets, Neptune Bay. It's near Fort Garry. So maybe our listeners in CKUW Winnipeg know way more about this. But wow, it's like a super cool story, really interesting. And like I said, a success. So, sounds like something that'd be cool for a museum or something. Don't know if that one is still there in Neptune Bay, but wow, hey. How did we get here, Pauline? You know, we're doing a show on Tim Baker, and all of a sudden we're talking about orbit trash cans in Manitoba.
3: Yes, boy. Right? Yes, boy.
4: You know? You never know where research for a show will take us. But total shout out to everyone in Winnipeg and CKUW, as I said. And also a shout out to Joe Stover, the How Do You Do Review, cool show on CKUW, produced in Churchill, Manitoba often. And also on CHMR and CJAM, Windsor, Detroit. So stations that Yes Boy is also on. Cool stations, Yes Boy. So Name the Plate has us just touring throughout Canada here. So thank you, Manitoba. And we'll just quickly mention a few others.
2: You know, like Canada's Ocean Playground. I like that one. That's Nova Scotia, Yukon, the Klondike, Quebec. I'll leave that one to you.
3: Je me souviens.
2: Je me souviens. Right.
3: I remember.
2: I remember. And anyway, like spectacular NWT is fun. So
3: I like how you said we're over time here and you keep going.
2: Continue to just, yeah. Well, you know, it is.
3: I think the listeners have the idea. Right. They know how to get a hold of us. Why don't we tell them what's playing next?
4: Let's do that. What is next?
3: Coming up from Tim Baker's The Side Door Sessions, we have Swing Low. And after that, from Forever Overhead, Spirit. And see if you can spot the explicit word that Derek is going to bleep out.
4: Right. There's a couple of songs coming up, including Spirit with explicit. So you won't hear it because I will deal with it somehow. But you'll hear something. So listen closely for that. These are great songs, and it's just like, it's part of, like, it's in context.
3: Context. Personally, I'm against censorship, but whatever.
4: You know, I'm going to apologize to Tim Baker right now because, you know, his music is his music, and to alter it feels kind of weird, to be honest. I'm not fully comfortable with doing it. But
3: he chose the words he chose. And
4: And we want to play the songs, though, because they're good songs, right? So we'll talk about those when we come back here on Yes, Boy.
3: Yes, Boy.
4: Yes, Boy. So Tim Baker. Swing Low. That's like an old song from back
3: Chariot.
4: In the... Right, yeah.
3: Coming forth to carry me home.
4: It's Tim Baker and Pauline.
3: Swing Low. You're going to edit all this out.
4: No.
3: Yes, you are. No. Yes, you are. All right. Do the thing.
4: Okay, that could have been your debut. Here's Pauline singing Swing Low here on Yes Boy. Well, it's Tim Baker then.
3: Yeah.
4: Okay.
3: Tim Baker it is.
4: All right. Yes, Boy.

0: 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Derek here with Pauline.
1: Pauline.
0: And we just heard two songs from Tim Baker, our feature artist here today, Swing Low from the Sidedoor Sessions, and also from Forever Overhead, Spirit. So Swing Low, that was a fun one. And actually, there was some applause. I believe, see, the Sidedoor Sessions, I believe, are from some live recordings.
2: Oh, really?
1: Yeah, yeah.
0: And
3: there's a great video of Tim Baker, Swing Low.
0: Nice, really nice. Out in Woody Point, at the Woody Point Heritage Theater.
3: Done by Tom Cochran. 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Amazing work, great videos.
0: And Old Crow Magazine was part of that. And hello to our listeners on VOBB, North Point, Rocky Harbor, and elsewhere. A big shout out to Woody Point, Bond Bay, Grossmoore National Park.
2: Woo!
0: Like one of my total favorite places. I love it out there. I spent a lot of time out on the west coast of the island of Newfoundland.
3: Most recently in June 2024, had just an amazing time out there. Thanks so much again to everyone there.
0: So that was a cool song.
3: Swing Low.
0: Also after that was Spirit. But I encourage you to check out some of his videos. And one of them is from Kittyvitty Village, the Inn by Mallard Cottage.
2: Mm.
0: Tim Baker likes to play nice, quaint, small gatherings. He does, I mean, he on his own now, but and with Hey Rosetta, played huge venues, right? All over the world. But he also likes to tour and do these small, intimate gatherings. And you can tell by his music, it's not surprising.
2: Yeah, it lends itself well to an intimate
0: yeah.
2: gathering.
0: And it's yeah. cool, you know, that he shares his talents. And I think it's probably more meaningful to him as well. I wouldn't be surprised. Now, Forever Overhead, I just wanted to quickly mention that, actually, I don't think we have time to get in about the sort of the album title.
2: Well, I think if you're brief about, well, no.
0: If we talk about it, then we'll run out of the time. We'll run yeah. the clock right out, boy.
2: Do you know what? Maybe we can just let our listeners look
0: they
2: up
0: can
2: Forever
0: look up.
2: Overhead,
0: yeah.
2: just like you have.
0: Yeah. It's sort of about like wanting to have an album on his own someday and sort of elusive and also detaching from the band, Hey Rosetta. Although I think they just played a long time and this is going on too long, I guess.
2: It's already going on too long, boy. Like I said, look it up onto Google.
0: Onto Google, right. Onto search engine.
2: What's coming up next, Derek?
0: Coming up next, then, we've got two songs.
2: From Forever Overhead.
0: Right, yeah. And both, so Our Team, and that's a really interesting one. You'll enjoy that. It talks about Our Team Wins, and it's talking about Mother Earth and nature. And Tim is very dialed into all that. The Earth, all of us, we've got one world.
2: There's no planet B.
0: Right, yes. He sang on a song called One World, Global Climate Strike Movement.
2: Oh, cool.
0: Yeah, it's one of the songs actually that we didn't get to play today. And he's very committed to that. And basically, it's like Mother Nature's going to win. So be on that team.
2: Mm-hmm.
0: When it, so that lyric about
2: she doesn't need us, but we need her.
0: That's my interpretation, at least.
2: Yeah, okay.
0: Okay.
2: So Our Team is coming up from
0: right.
2: Forever Overhead. And then our last song.
0: Two Mirrors. Right. It talks about, well, two mirrors looking at each other. And it somehow reminded me of a quirky little side story here about.
2: Do we have time for a
0: Well, I was in an airport. I don't know where it was. Middle East or Asia or someplace. You know how sometimes when you get like infinite mirrors? Do you
2: yeah,
0: know what I mean?
2: Yeah.
0: So I was in an airport bathroom and there were these mirrors lined up in such a way. And I was like peering into the other mirror and like trying to line them up. And I did. And I was like, it's complete. And anyway, this guy comes in, right? It's like, whoa, it's like, what's this other dude doing?
2: Right? Just staring into the abyss of eternity.
0: Yeah, it's okay. Sorry about the little alarm there.
2: Yes, boy.
0: Just starting to.
2: So maybe anyway, we could play them the songs, Derek.
0: Right. Yes, that's an awesome idea. And so we've already announced them, Our Team and Two Mirrors. So a big shout out to Tim Baker. Thanks so much for all the awesome talent.
2: Yes, boy.
3: We did three albums today. He's got lots more out. That'll be in our part two Tim Baker show. Can't wait for that.
0: Just continuing to enjoy. I know there's going to be lots more.
2: Yeah, when he's ready.
0: You know, like to cultivate songs of this quality and all that takes a lot of experiences because he's very much, I think, an experiential writer, songwriter. And so when you're ready, Tim Boy, she's all good, right?
2: Yep.
0: Looking forward to that.
2: We'll be here to listen.
0: And there's so much stuff out there already. So thank you to Tim Baker and all our listeners. I hope you're enjoying Yes Boy here today. And let's end the show with two fine Tim Baker songs.
2: Our Team and Two Mirrors.
0: Here on
2: Yes Boy.
0: Yes Boy.
2: You're the echo.
0: Well, you can be the echo of the echo.
2: Echo.
0: Echo Beach.
2: Echo Beach.
3: Echo Park. That'll be a future Yes Boy. Someday.
0: Yes Boy.
2: Yes Boy.
0: Oh, there you go.
2: Oh, there you go.
0: Yes Boy.

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1: 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I'm your host, Cameron McCachran. Let's begin by refreshing you on the top three songs from last week.
2: Number three.

Joel Plaskett Emergency made it to number one with Fill in the Blanks. 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Tell you more about that in just a bit. We're kicking things off with Halifax group Steel Cut Oats. Our number 10 song this week is Tums on the East Coast Countdown.

Arenye and Young Stack, Limo is at number 9 this week on the countdown. I'm Cam. It is time for the producer's pick, a song I think could make the top 10. And we've got a catchy one to share from Fredericton's Kylie Fox. Let's get right to it. This one's called Bachelorette, the producer's pick this week on the East Coast countdown.

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1: 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Kylie will be heading down that number 7 highway on the New Brunswick day-long weekend for Area 506 in St. John. Some details on that festival and a few more still to come.
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2: Number 8.

Zamani and Amariah in the City is number 8 this week on the East Coast Countdown. I'm your host, Cameron McCachern. Earlier this month, we got this year's award nominees heading into November's Nova Scotia Music Week in Truro. About 6 weeks prior to that will be Music NL Week, the first 4 days in October in St. John's. Last week, Music NL announced they'll be holding a press conference on Thursday, July 30th, to announce their 2026 nominees. That is happening at 12 noon, Newfoundland time, of course, and streaming on their YouTube page as well, so you can keep up in real time if you'd like, and we'll have the details for you next week. The Hello Crows are at number 7 this week. Pull Me Away on the Countdown.

Fredericton's The Hello Crows at 7 this week on the countdown. I'm Cam. Big weekend ahead, a long one for many, and plenty of live music to go around. St. John will celebrate New Brunswick Day with Area 506 featuring local talent like the Martin Boys, Kylie Fox, and more, as well as Halifax's customer service, who are pulling double duty and also performing at the Jubilee in New Glasgow on the Natal Day long weekend in Nova Scotia, and in Newfoundland and Labrador, the George Street Festival begins with performances early in the slate from Alan Doyle, Nick Earl and the Reckless Hearts, Justin Fancy, the Navigators, the Darina Harvey Band, Crush, Signal Hill, and more through the week. Enjoy and stay safe if you're soaking in the live music on the long weekend. Number 6 this week belongs to PEI's Soul Filter. Here's Letters to Myself on the East Coast Countdown.

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Rich O'Coin at 5 this week. That's Disbelief. On the East Coast Countdown, I'm your host, Cameron McCackern. 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
1: John Flanagan is a drummer from Moncton who's been part of the scene in New Brunswick for more than two decades, both as a performer and as an educator, a music teacher to more than 500 students over the years. He is part of legendary Moncton hard rock group Iron Giant, toured with one of the great Elvis impersonators, another New Brunswicker, Thane Dunn. But a couple years ago, John received a stage 4 colon cancer diagnosis, which prompted him to try to achieve some life goals, one of which was recording an album, which he has done with help from many of his friends in the music biz. It is only fitting that the first single from the album features Motor League frontman Don Levendier, as John filled in on drums last year while the Motor League's Tom Antle was going through his own cancer treatments. Excited to see who else is part of this project. The first single is called All Again. It's John Flanagan in the EC Spotlight this week on the East Coast Countdown.

0: John Flanagan in the EC Spotlight this week. That one's called All Again with Don Levendier of the Motor League on the East Coast Countdown. John is releasing a single from his new album, the first Friday of each month moving forward. That was the first one for July. If you want to keep up with John, check out the website for his drum studio, firepitdrumstudio.com. You'll find some links there for his social media. Keep an eye out for the rest of the album as it's released. Again, that's firepitdrumstudio.com.
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Pinio and Loeb with Jordan. Spin is at 3 this week on the East Coast Countdown. I'm your host, Cameron McCachran. The shortlist for the Polaris Prize was unveiled recently. Halifax's Aquaculture is one of the 10 finalists. Not his first time in the running for the $30,000 award. He's nominated for his album 1783. Another Nova Scotian artist, Baby Nova, was one of 40 on the long list for Sugar. Best of luck to Aquaculture. We'll find out the winner on Wednesday the 29th. So hopefully more good news to share next week. Winter Sleep at 2, Abyss on the Countdown. And

0: Winter Sleep number 2. We are keeping that momentum going as we wrap things up in just a few.
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2: Number 1.

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As I mentioned earlier, Joel and the band will be at the Jubilee in New

0: 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I'll have Music NL nominees to share next week. We'll chat then.
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0: episode of Earshot 20 contains profanity, and this is your disclaimer.
1: Coffee looks good. What we got? Iced? Iced coffee?
2: Yeah, iced coffee. I've never been a big fan of the iced coffee, but like, I don't know. Summertime rolls around, and like, because even in summertime, I would still drink hot coffee. And like, my coworker got me onto the iced coffee, and now I'm like making it at home. I'm going out. I'm getting iced coffee. So yeah, it's just oat milk and just like espresso. So simple.
1: Man, making me want one right now too.
2: What's your coffee order? What do you get?
1: Oh, it's like Americano, probably, like
2: Americano. You know, yeah,
1: little
2: yeah.
1: Cream, little sugar. Yeah. It's good. I'm trying to chill on not like drinking it all the time. So, but yeah, no,
2: it's fair. I like. Yeah. Americano was actually the first one that I did. It was like always. I mean, I'm a big fan of black coffee. I judge every coffee shop by their black coffee. If I'm going in for the first time, it'll be like, let me get a black coffee, and then I'll see if I want to come back later. But yeah, so Americano was like big for me. I was like, if you get the Americano and it's too watery, I'm always like, I'm not coming back.
1: Nice. I like it.
2: I'm not coming back. I need a little something in the morning. So

0: Hey, it's DJ Darko for Earshot 20, the world's greatest musical countdown show. We have a special guest on today's episode of Earshot 20. Just to give you a little bit of background information, some albums take months to make. Infiniteness took more than 20 years. Released on April 2nd, Infiniteness is the latest album from Chronotrix and the final chapter in a trilogy that began with Cherished and continued with Elements Of. There's five albums in total, but the last three, Cherished, Elements Of, and now Infiniteness, named by Exclaim as one of the most anticipated albums of 2026. The record brings together ideas that Andrew Clements has been writing, recording, and revisiting for decades. From the deeply personal final single Superstar, inspired by his former career as a professional baseball player, to the album's reflections on memory, identity, and growth, Infiniteness is both a culmination and a new beginning. Andrew, how are we doing today?
1: Hey, good, Stephen. Nice to see you. Thanks for having me.
0: Of course. Okay, first thing, right off the top, name, Chronotrix. Tell me about it. How do we get it? Where does it come from? Let me know.
1: Yeah, I'm glad you asked, because it's, you know, after my baseball career, I had, I'd been dedicated to this physical discipline for the majority of my life. And, you know, that ended when I was 26. Mm-hmm. And I'd resisted yoga, the practice of yoga, for a long time, just because I thought, you know, I don't really get it. I don't know if I really want to go. But I eventually went to my first yoga class, and it really tied in all of these sports psychological techniques that I was trying to experience as an athlete, being in the moment, performing mm-hmm. with right effort, learning how to control my breath, and being completely fascinated with that. Syncopation with the activities of the mind. As the breath becomes longer, the mind slows down a little bit. Mm-hmm. So I really got into practicing yoga, and I eventually did a teacher training and started teaching yoga. And so Chronotrix came together after my former band had disbanded, and I was in the yoga world. I was teaching, and it seemed like everybody wanted to be like this yoga celebrity. I was working with, you know, young girls that look really good in Lululemon pants. And, you know, so I kind of made it a bit of a parody, you know, being like, hey, look at all these prana tricks I can do with my life force, all of these funny movements or whatever it is. So I thought it was just kind of catchy. And then, you know, but there's a way to communicate, you know, a higher understanding or representation of creativity to something that's bigger than the physical, something that's maybe just coming through you. So I tried to use that little bit of parody to come to something greater in terms of an understanding of, you know, communing with the divine or communing mm-hmm. with, you know, something higher than the physical body.
0: I love that. Cause as soon as I saw prana, and then I was like, okay, this has to do with something with breathing. I was like, there has to be some sort of like something. I knew there was going to be some spiritual meaning, but that is a perfect way to describe it. I love that. I love that you're able to have that transition period afterwards. I was going to ask you later on, but since you brought it up, like, can you just like touch on, because I experienced this myself. I mean, I didn't reach the levels that you reached, but I experienced the level, and like, maybe there's someone listening that was also an athlete. And then that transition period after you realize that, whether it's injury or it's like, you know, love of the game isn't there anymore, et cetera. Like, can you talk about that transition period and like how you had to, I mean, like, obviously, you found yoga, but like, was there difficult moments in that transition period?
2: Absolutely.
0: Yeah,
2: absolutely. I mean,
1: I think that's really where I like a lot of my yoga teaching work to go to is to, you know, specifically athletes that have been in the lights for a long time. And once you're in the lights and then you're out of the lights, you know, metaphorically speaking, you know, if you're playing, you know, at least at the level I was playing at, you're the biggest ticket in a small town and you're able to go out and perform every day and play. And so there's something that comes with that. And every professional athlete eventually has to come to terms with that. But, you know, I didn't want to rely on, you know, drugs or alcohol or whatever it was to fill that pain. So, mm-hmm. But it's very real. I've seen a lot of my friends that, you know, played in the big leagues or got really close to playing in the big leagues that, you know, just kind of went the other way. And there are tough times. I mean, still to this day, I mean, you know, I don't have any regrets because I got to do a lot and I got to play at a really high level. But some of my friends that like maybe like were right on the cusp of the big leagues and didn't make it, I think they had further to fall than me. Right. I didn't make it that far. I was in, you know, independent ball and you know, was able to come to terms with it. We all got to come to terms with it, but it's a difficult time specifically for, you know, I spent my summers in the Midwest of the US. You know, there wasn't any opportunity to go and do like an internship at a big company or something. You know, it was like, you know, living in Wisconsin and playing, you know, 75 games over the summer, you know, something like that. So I think we gave up a lot that way, but at the same time, I wouldn't change it.
0: Yeah, exactly. Yeah. To your point, I feel like, especially when it is time to hang it up, you can't have regrets of what you did. Like if you, because I feel like sport, the coaches, the mentality of everything, the whole atmosphere, it's very like eggs in one basket. So if you are fully buying into that idea, then yeah, then every game you played, you left it all on the field every time. So it's like, you don't really have much to like, yeah, to regret. Like just quickly before we go on, like for me, it was, I mean, I only made it, I had a scholarship to play football at Queens. Like we were in talks for scholarship my senior year at Mowat in Abbotsford, and grade 12 year collapsed my lung. And then I'm like, dude, I don't know if I can ever play. Like I tried, I did the comeback. I did junior football. I went to the spring camp and then I was like, nah, I'm like, whoever I was prior to the collapsed lung and who I am now afterwards, I was like, there's something in my mind that just clicked, or it was like, you know what, this is not for me, et cetera. And like, yeah, having to now pivot. And luckily now I'm like, luckily my brother was already making music. He was in the music world. So it was, I was just like, okay, let me see what I can contribute to what he's doing. And then I find myself here. But yeah, I just for all athletes in general, there is a period. And like, I really commend you for doing the work and wanting to like center it around athletes in that transitional period after sport. So salute to you, my friend.
1: Thanks, man. And you know, when you talk about your sport in football, like, man, I mean, the lifespan of a football player is very, very short. And, maybe it was a blessing in disguise.
0: Exactly. I mean, look, my mom worried. My mom didn't let me play in our championship game when I was in grade 11 because I fractured my pinky. So my pinky's still messed up to this day. It doesn't go straight, right? So obviously any football player knows, you like any broken hand, you just wrap it up, you get the club, and you play with the club. My mom was like, nah. My mom was like, you're not. My mom was like, no. Not happening. So I was like, I mean, yeah, maybe it is a blessing in disguise, but also just like the mentality that I feel like sport has, and maybe you felt this too, but like when I was just going back to what I was saying about like the all eggs in one basket thing, there's never a plan B, at least for me too. Like our coaches were very much like, you were built for this. We're going to help build you better for this, for the next level, et cetera. And it's like, there's life skills and stuff in there, but there's no, because what if it doesn't happen? It's a very rare chance to make it to the big leagues, right? So it's like, there's never like any, like, okay, do this, but make sure you have some things on the side, or make sure you have some understanding of like some sort of like marketing class or some sort of like whatever, like even if it's pottery, bro, like go become the greatest potter, but like something else. But it's very much like all eggs in one basket. This is your life. This is what you're going to do. And then when you don't make it, that's how that transition period becomes so difficult, because you don't have anything else. So,
1: it's a really tricky one. It's a really tricky one. And what do we do? I mean, there's a saying in yoga too. It's like, maybe our injuries are our greatest teachers, you know, and that's what it was for me. You know, at 26, I'd had 4 surgeries on the right side of my body. I couldn't touch my toes. You know, I was in a lot of pain, and like that unraveling from that competitive conditioning too, is something that, you know, happens with me every day. Every day I wake up, something's sore. I mean, you know, I'm a bit older than you are, but, you know, it's like, you know, what do you do? Okay. Then you get the tools to kind of address those things, and hopefully I can pass a little bit of that on, you know?
0: Yeah, for sure. I love that. I love that. Okay, let's get into some music. I want to know for this album, because yeah, reading the press release, just reading some stuff as well. In a way, yeah, 20 years in the making. But I want to know, like, when you're making a song, do you know that it's not meant for the current album, or is it something that, like, you make the album and you're like, these are the leftovers, and you just put them in the hard drive? Or, you know, is there, like, how does that process work for you? I want to know how that process works.
1: Certainly with Cherished, like the first album, my idea was just to make like a really subtle indie folk album. Like, I wanted to just play my acoustic guitar and, you know, put some little lines together on my synth. And I was stuck on it for a long time. And just because of the percussion piece, I couldn't find the drum sounds that I wanted. And then, you know, my buddy came over and he's like, well, why don't we just fill this suitcase up and hit it with a xylophone mallet. And sure enough, that became the kick. Nice. And then there was like this vintage, like tin kind of pot where I think they would have milked cows into it, you know, like they would have used it on the farm. And I just like, what about this? And we hit that and it made this like cool snare sound. And that became like the kick and snare for at least almost those first two albums, nice. Infiniteness and Elements Of. And so really with Cherished was just like, let's make an indie folk album. I feel like there's enough songs around to do that. And then really, man, I was just like that's 15 years of sort of tracking ideas and just putting them in hard drives and then going like, well, you definitely don't want to be limited to that genre because, you know, that I don't want to be pigeonholed in that. I know there's like, I have friends, my buddy, John Middleton, with John and Roy and OC Elliott, like he writes great indie folk songs. Same with my buddy, John Bryant, like they're really great at writing sort of like this genre of music. I'm like, I don't know. I came up on punk rock and like, you know, want to sort of charge something out, like, you know, listen to heavier music. And so I didn't want to leave that in the bag either. I'm like, okay, like, let's just keep the evolution going. And, you know, props to artists like Chaos. That's like, you know, never going to be limited by a genre. And I've had lots of chances to chat and hang with him, and he's just super magnetic and, you know, super wild, but like, you know, great artist, and not just pushing back on any sort of genre mentality. So I really like that. And I was like, okay, well, it's independent music. Like, why not just exactly. go for it all. But to answer your question, it really is just like hard drives full of ideas and going, okay, I like this one. I remember this one, you know, this one sat around for a bit, and then just revamping them and maybe redoing like the vocals, or, you know, definitely with Infiniteness, we added drums to everything. So
0: yeah.
1: So that it was fun.
0: I was going to ask, is there anything from when you were revisiting the hard drives that surprised you after hearing it after so many years that you were like, damn, we're really onto something?
1: Yeah.
0: Yeah.
1: Yeah. I mean, my stuff's pretty repetitive, right? And it's like, if I feel like that hook is there, like, it's like, oh, okay, I like that hook. Like, that is catching me. I like that. Let's throw that one in the mix, you know? And, I don't know, become, you only have so much time too.
0: Yeah,
1: so whatever, you know, whatever you're doing, it's like, okay, this one seems to stand out. Let's put some time into that one. And then, you know, as you're working, you might have a list of, you know, 15 tracks that you keep going back to. And eventually you just have to go, okay, I think this one's done. Like, let's mix it, or let's take it to, you know, as we did with Infiniteness, my pal Adam Percy, who's Avro Music, he plays synth in the band, but he helped me produce the album, and we recorded drums all at his studio. And so that was a lot of fun, just giving it to him and being like, I'm not gonna mix it, like, you take this part of it. And so that collaborative piece was something different for Infiniteness as well. It was more like just getting his ears on it. And he's a seasoned musician and touring musician and great producer, and it's been Love really that. Great to work Love with that. Him
0: Yeah. It's always nice to have friends like that, that are like super deep in the art form that you're doing, that you can always bring stuff to them, and they, like, you know, they might tweak something here, tweak something there, and it just brings it to that next level. So That's cool. I
1: that
0: like that. I
1: that
0: like that.
1: production piece is like, yeah, the production piece, like in terms of a craft, like it's an art form in itself. And I'm
0: Exactly.
1: like,
0: Yeah.
1: I'd rather be into the composition bit and
0: Yeah.
1: playing the instruments. But yeah, no, I really appreciate anybody that's got those chops for producing is super valuable.
0: It's sick. I was gonna ask, do you have like for yourself, do you know when a song is done? Like, since we're talking about revisiting songs, or do you like keep going for a song until you find something magic? Or do you like know when you step back, you're like, okay, no, this song's done. I don't want to add any more to this. I don't want to. Do you have a good sense? Do you have a good sense of that for yourself, for
1: I
0: your own
1: think
0: music?
1: so. I
0: Yeah.
1: think so. Yeah, I think so. I think in terms of the parts, you know, like the parts when they come, you're kind of like, oh, that's exciting. And for me, like I'll just play it and play it and play it. It's almost like a stimming thing for me. Like, you know, I really like fall into those parts and then and but yeah, I don't have a hard time stepping away from it. I think it's I'm more of like the finisher, you know, like I don't really get, you know, I'm not like the Leonard Cohen that's going to take 10 years to write Hallelujah, you know. It's like I feel like I can get in there, I can dig it out, and I can throw it down pretty, you know, with some sense of completion.
0: Yeah, which is good, because I feel like,
1: Yeah.
0: I mean, I know some artists that are very much the type of people that, yeah, it'll be like idea. They'll lay down initial idea, whether it's just a hook or like just a melody or whatever, and then they're like, okay, whatever, boom. And then they come and then they just put it in the hard drive and forget about it. But it's like, yeah, there's no sense of like completion. Like, do you not want to like reach this point where, I mean, I'd rather complete a bad song, but then know that I started a song and I finished it, and then move on to the next one, and then do it that way. I don't know. Like, that's just me. I feel like it's better to have tried to complete it and then move on than like just laying down a hook and then forgetting about it. But who knows? I mean, maybe. I mean, I don't know if you know T-Pain. T-Pain's big on just recording hooks and then sending that out to people. Like, he doesn't even do whole songs. He just does the hook and then just sends it off. So
1: Wow.
0: I mean,
1: Yeah, there's so many ways to
0: there's so many
1: approach it,
0: ways,
1: you know?
0: exactly. Yeah,
1: Yeah.
0: there's so many ways to approach it. Exactly.
1: Yeah.
0: It's true. Okay, there's this question
1: I
0: I
1: think for
0: want to.
1: artists,
0: Yeah,
1: like
0: go
1: you
0: ahead.
1: have to, I was just gonna say, like, I think for artists, like you have to find that works, you know, what works for you. And there should be a balance. And maybe I should hang out with people that do that more, like just like, no, I'm gonna put down like an idea a day for 30 days or something. Like I've just
0: Facts.
1: never been that methodical about it. I'm like, it'll come from a jam and I'll be playing and then I'm like, oh, that's cool. I'll record that or I'll put it on a voice memo and I might listen through the voice memos again and then like, oh, wait a sec, I gotta go back there. And eventually a song comes where you're like, okay, now I gotta set up the whole rig and get everything going just so I can track that one song. And from there maybe you do two or three more. But yeah,
0: No,
1: there's
0: that's
1: so
0: so
1: many different
0: true.
1: ways to do
0: That's
1: it.
0: so true. Yeah, shout out to the voice memos too. I feel like as artists in general, like my phone is full of voice memos from either jam sessions or whatever. Just like, because there's so many ideas that are like deep in these like 2 hour voice notes that I'm like, when am I gonna have time to go back in there? But when I have, I found like some really good ideas in there, and I'm like, you know what? These are cool. I like this. Shout out to voice notes. I like a good voice note. Okay, there's this question here that I wanted to ask. Okay, so yeah, in the press release I was reading, it said that the album is less of a retrospective and more of a ethnography of artistic development. For those of us who are not reading our thesauruses daily, what does it mean to you? What does ethnography mean for you?
1: Yeah, at least in like qualitative research, right? Like an ethnography would be like essentially you would interview, you know, 50 kids when they were 10 years old, and then you would interview them again when they were 30. So you'd have that like 20-year span of like what are the thematic lines of intersection of thought or of, you know, over that time period. So to me, that's what it is. It's like, you know, it's meant to say, I've spent, yeah, right. You know, there's 15 years of sort of documenting ideas on hard drives, recording them, and going, okay, here's the complete body of work over that time
0: Over that time
1: period, over
0: period,
1: that time period. And
0: yeah.
1: I don't, and I don't want it to be limited to a certain genre. It's essentially, yeah, it's meant to be that sort of triptych idea or that triptych painting, kind of like three sections where, each individual painting has its own identity. But when you view it in the larger sense, the context of it, takes on a greater meaning. So,
0: Yeah.
1: yeah, that's sort of the idea around it. I just, that sense of like academic qualitative research always interests me, like the ethnography of a culture. It's how you're measuring culture. It's how you're measuring, something that's long standing. So, yeah, I guess maybe it's just a fancy thesaurus word, but I feel like it has some relevance for sure, at least in
0: No, it
1: the
0: does.
1: project.
0: It
1: So.
0: does. No, 100%, 100%. I did write the definition of it, but I loved your definition better. I love your definition better. Okay, so these last three projects, Cherished Elements of and Infiniteness, it kind of, those three titles together kind of make a story there. But I would love to know, maybe there is a meaning for you there, or did you just pick three words and like, these are the album? Is there a story there?
1: Yeah, that's a good question, Stephen. Yeah,
0: Yeah.
1: I think there is a story there. I mean, going back to that idea of the ethnography, for sure, it's something that, maybe the first album is you cherish your first like baby in terms of the project. And then, but there's further elements of, interests and whatever. And then, infiniteness, okay. Yeah, I've called it the last album, but essentially, it is called Infiniteness, so it could go on forever. I think it's a good hook. I think it's
0: Yeah.
1: something that's interesting. I mean, essentially for me, I do want to take my foot off the gas. Like releasing three albums in 3 years is a lot of work, and I'm surprised that my wife is still supporting me to some degree. And we work through that, but yeah, no, it's been a lot of work, and it's been a lot of fun, and I've met a lot of great people. But yeah, the story, I like, I think my goal has always been just to add to the collective knowledge base of independent music in Canada. It's so rich. It's
0: Yeah.
1: so vast. I mean, Chad Mangalyn, Leslie Feist, Broken Social Scene, this movement that came out in sort of the late, the aughts, 2008 to 2012. Like there was just so much good music that was coming out, and even prior to that, obviously. But I just always wanted to add to that knowledge base. Like it really, I really didn't have any other destination than that. It's just
0: Yeah.
1: like, okay, well then how can I do that? Well, maybe if I release three albums in 3 years and call it a triptych and call it, this accretive sequence of album titles, Cherished Elements of Infiniteness, it has a ring to it. It has a tone of saying,
0: Yeah.
1: there's something more than just like, here's my new single. Like, so
0: Exactly.
1: it, yeah.
0: Exactly. No, I love that. And also, what did you say? Creed of what? Creative.
1: Accretive. It's an accretive sequence, meaning that
0: Accrete
1: like,
0: of sequence.
1: each accretive, yeah.
0: Yeah,
1: So
0: yeah, yeah.
1: each title sort of builds on the last. Like it's a sequencing, yeah.
0: Yeah, no, I sorry. I love that. I love words. I love, yeah. So that's the first time I've heard that. A creed of sequence. I like that.
1: Yeah, I know it sort of came to me too, and I'm like, what is the word for that? And I had to look it up, and then
0: Yeah.
1: it is that. It's sort of like, a sequencing of titles that create a greater meaning than, from each title to the next. So,
0: I love that.
1: yeah, kind of interesting.
0: Okay, so I mean, we touched on it at the beginning, but this final single, track 7 on the project, Superstar, it draws from your experience as a professional baseball player. And maybe you touched on it in previous albums, I'm not sure, but when did you know that you wanted to tell this story in a song?
1: Yeah, I wrote that song around 2010, so
0: 2010. Yeah,
1: it's
0: so
1: not a new
0: it's
1: song.
0: been sitting. Yeah.
1: And talking, just going back to our first conversation just at the beginning of our conversation was is that being out of the lights, like that was part of that healing was like, you know, writing a song like Superstar where it's like all the expectation, right? All the expectation to get to a certain level, you know, all the sacrifice, all the hard work, all the injury, you know, all the pain that you've put yourself through. You know, and the lines of the song are really like, I just couldn't have it. I just couldn't have it right. And you just wouldn't have it. You just wouldn't have it at all. You know, it's sort of like, and then, yeah, it sort of draws on even like, you know, being pushed from parents and being pushed from coaches and, you know, to get to that level, what it actually takes. It's like, you know, maybe it was belief on my part. Maybe it was just physical, you know, opportunity or timing or who knows, but you're wrestling with so many of those ideas, I think, as you go. And so to frame it around Superstar is kind of interesting because, yeah, the people closest to you see you get to that level and they think you're a superstar. And then you're in that level and you're like, I'm not even close, man. Like the people that are really doing it, like, that's like 0.0001% of the population.
0: Exactly.
1: Like it's a whole other level. And anyway, it was a bit of retribution and it was a bit of like, the teenaged angst kind of, I'm just going to scream it out and sort of ooh and ah it to go, you know, I'd feel better about it or whatever. So it was, you know, it's therapy. It's kind of like
0: 100%,
1: just working through it.
0: Musical therapy. We love that.
1: Yeah.
0: Is there a moment on this album that stands out to you? I want to know if there's like something that has like a really strong meaning to you on this project.
1: I think less the meaning and more the feeling.
0: Yeah.
1: Like I really like the fifth track, Set Yourself on Fire. Like there's something about recording that, you know, where I'm finding that guitar line, like, in that sort of the outro. I mean, it's the same chords over and over and over again. But there's just something like, I almost get like a Zeppelin feel to it.
0: Okay,
1: like you know, it just feels like a Levee Breaks kind of like howling moment that whenever I'm listening back to it, I kind of land into. Same thing with Electric Beams. Like, I feel like that's just a bit of a sleeper song and it's, you know, a bit of an MGMT ripoff, like, talking about electric feel, electric beams. And
0: I love that song, by the way. That's my favorite song off the project.
1: Oh, cool. Thanks, man. Yeah, no, it's, I don't know. When I was writing that one, you know, again, the guitar line and just, you know, how the chorus comes in, I think it's kind of a special moment. And when I was writing it, I was like, oh, okay. Yeah, this is, when you feel, you know, you feel the musicality of it, it's really nice. And then I was totally stuck on words and I'm just like, where do I go with this? And somehow my son and I were playing MGMT record and heard Electric Feel. And I'm like, oh, there's a cadence there that's like just so simple.
0: Yeah.
1: And there's no changes in that.
0: No.
1: Like,
0: yeah.
1: It's the same, it's the
0: over
1: same chords.
0: Yeah.
1: It's the same movement. Yeah. And I just was like, okay, let's try that, you know. So
0: I like that. Yeah, Electric Beams is nice. I do love that. I want to know, so on the closer, Somewhere Land, you say the line, there's life and there's living. What do you mean by that? Because I love that line. I love that.
1: Yeah. Yeah. Yeah, cool. Thanks. Yeah, Somewhere Land is actually that was the 11th hour song in the album. That's probably like the freshest song I've written in the last year or so. That just like kind of made the album. Like literally, that's such a raw take of it too. It means don't be stuck with one foot in, one foot out. Like, you know, get in there. Whatever it is that you do, get in there with both feet. There's another line in there that's like, waiting in turn is the best burn. Like, no, man, don't wait your turn.
0: Yeah.
1: Don't wait your turn. Just get, get in, get it's your like it's you move forward. It's you and your what you're doing. The waiting your turn is like somebody else's voice telling you not to do it.
0: Exactly.
1: Right. So right, there's death and there's gripping, you know. Can we let go? Can we let go of the gripping? Because there's life and there's living, right? There's like, we need to make that differentiation. We can go through life just as a passenger, but if we're living, you know, we're stepping in, we're stepping into it 2 feet at a time. So yeah. Take what you can to help yourself out of somewhere land, right? It's definitely like that. It's a bit of like move forward. Yeah.
0: No, it's a great, and also, yeah, for that being the closer, I think it really, like, ties the album. It, like, it's the bow on top of the album. I like that. It's good.
1: Yeah, thanks, man. No, I appreciate that. Like, it's that's the long-form media piece is like,
0: yeah,
1: let's write an album that ties it all up. You know, I want it, you know, and just every great performer that I've seen, it's like they take you on a little ride. Mm-hmm. They dip you down, and they bring you right up, and they dip you down, and then they leave you. They leave you just at a level that's like, okay, I feel good, or like I feel like that's meant something, or you know, that's taken me from just, you know, being an observer to being an active participant in the movement. So yeah, thanks. No, I appreciate that.
0: Dope. Yeah. So you touched on it a bit earlier, but being a creative, and I'd like myself being a creative as well, like I feel like there's never you never really like stop being creative once you really like tap into that. So yeah, in saying that this is like the final album, I want to know like what the next few years of creativity looks for you. Are you gonna still make music? Are you gonna be doing something else? Are you gonna pick up the paintbrush, follow some Bob Ross videos? What's the next?
1: I think I'll always make music for sure. Promised my wife I'd do like a down tempo ambient project with her. I think that would be fun. I really want to hear her voice.
0: She makes recorded. Music. Recorded.
1: She's a singer. She's a great singer, and so we kind of want to do something together. I want to be a part of other projects. I've always just done my own solo thing. I haven't really, you know, played in a lot of other people's bands or anything. But I would like that. You know, my first band was a collaborative effort. I was doing most of the songwriting, but definitely, you know, with infusions of collaboration. And I feel like there's more energy that way. And it's just I really want to start like this Japanese psych project, you know, just like reference Kikagaku Moyo and other Japanese psych bands from days past, I think would be super fun. And I keep talking to all my pals here about it, and they're like, "I just don't have time. I don't have time." Like, but it'll come eventually.
0: It'll
1: so come. Yeah, I'd like to do something like that. Yeah, okay, you know, so I draw a lot. I like to. Yeah, my mom's been a painter my whole life, so I've gotten to see her body of work, and you know, now she's 83, and it's just like canvases, floor to ceiling, and stacked, and you know, so. It's never something that I don't think, like you say, like you're always once you're creative, you're always in there to some degree. And my favorite artists are always the ones that sort of shift genres, like, or shift mediums really for that matter, like be it music to photography or film to writing or whatever. So definitely want to keep going and, you know, keep the creative output happening.
0: I love that. Yeah. Going back to the Japanese psych stuff, do you know the Fishmans? So I was going to say, maybe something like that too. It's good. I like that. It's cool.
1: Yeah, that would be cool. I'll definitely check them out. I definitely have heard of them before. And like, yeah, definitely, you know, early or sort of early 90s kind of psych vibes. But
0: yeah,
1: there's so much good music.
0: There's so much.
1: Yeah. Yeah, and just the Japanese way of approaching things culturally, like, you know, 100% absorption in the process. Like, I appreciate that. I'd love to go live in Tokyo and just, like, sit at a Zen monastery for 10 years or something.
0: Have you been to Japan before?
1: I haven't, no.
0: No, me neither. I want to go, though. I want to go. Yeah, maybe maybe when I'm there,
1: Everybody seems to be going there now.
0: I literally know. My friend just texted me. They were like, I'm going to Japan this week. And I'm like, okay.
1: Yeah. I don't know what the deal is. Like, my wife and I were saying that too. Like, everybody's going to Japan. And I'm like, yeah, why wouldn't you go? Like,
0: yeah, no, exactly. Amazing. Yeah, why wouldn't you go is the exact response. Because, yeah, my roommate was just there last month with his girlfriend. So I'm like, everyone's going to Japan. Yeah, no, yeah. When I'm there, I will.
1: Yeah.
0: I'll hit you up. I'll hit you up when I'm there.
1: Let's go.
0: Okay. Give me three Prana Trick songs for someone who's never heard your music. What's the little sampler pack that you would give out to someone?
1: Oh, that's cool. Yeah, I would go, I'd take one from each album. Mm-hmm. I would give them Shades of Your Light on Cherished. I would give them Johnny Self on Elements Of. And I'd give them Electric Beams on Infiniteness.
0: Dope. Okay, as we get to a close here, I need either a song, a book, or a movie that has made an impact on your life.
1: Wow. Do we need all three or just
0: one? No. Just, yeah, you can pick one. We don't need all three. Some people answer all three, and I'm always like, thank you, but I'm also like, you can just do one.
1: Yeah. Yeah. Oh, man. Oof. Put me on the spot. Yeah, well, you know, I think a book would be like Zen Mind's Beginner's Mind, which is just sort of a staple of like Zen philosophy by Shiru Suzuki. And just, you know, thinking about ways to make it simple, thinking about ways that where you can kind of get out of your own way, you know, like there's no actual grasping of anything. Like as soon as you try and attain enlightenment, you've lost it. It's just about being present and sort of, you know, in the beginner's mind, the options are many, whereas in the expert minds, the options are very few, right? So, so I think, you know, if we can all, I watch my 9-year-old boy, you know, look at the world and I go, man, like that's the teaching. That's the viewpoint that you want, because everything's curious and everything's new. And how can we get back to that sense of beginner's mind, I think would be, one of the more impactful pieces that I'd like to study more and understand more and then try and transmute to as many people as possible in terms of, you know, how we want to approach things. So that's my choice. Zen Mind, Beginner's Mind. Yeah.
0: I love that. And that's a perfect segue into the final question. I need five things that you're grateful for.
1: And my family, my health, my mobility, my creativity, and my community.
0: Boom. I love that.
1: Yeah. Bye.
0: I love that. Okay. And also, I can't let you go because my station manager is a huge Toronto Blue Jays fan. Like, he's from Toronto.
1: Oh, nice.
0: He's got box scores tatted on his arm. He's like ride or die. Okay. So
1: let's go.
0: So this is for Aaron. Okay. So with Exclaim, you ranked the walkout songs, right? Okay.
1: Yeah.
0: Addison Barger, number 47, System of a Down.
1: Yeah.
0: BYOB System of a Down. You gave him a 20. Okay. I like that. You gave him a 20. I mean, System of a Down, you can't really go wrong with System of a Down. Go wrong with System of a Down.
1: It's good.
0: It's okay.
1: I mean, it's not everybody's cup of tea. Like,
0: they're not
1: like my favorite band. For what made it interesting with him is that, like, that dude's like, he's like the son of a billionaire, man. Like, that kid,
0: he doesn't have
1: to worry about money.
0: Yeah.
1: Yeah. And that song is like BYOB, bring your own bombs. It's like, it's about like a revolt against the you know, the powers that be, the elite. Yeah.
0: The song is a direct protest against the Iraq War. Yeah.
1: Totally. So I'm like, it at least it shows he understands what's going on. And I'm like, it gives me a little bit more about his personality, you know?
0: Yeah.
1: So I kind of, that's really where it landed for me. I'm like, oh, that's cool.
0: I like that. I
1: Yeah.
0: like that. Yeah, I
1: Express
0: got
1: yourself. Yeah.
0: Express Yourself. Yeah, that was the highest rated one. You give him a 20. You give him a 20.
1: Yeah.
0: Okay. Ernie Clement, Shout by Isley
1: Yeah.
0: Brothers. You give him a 19, second highest score.
1: Second highest. I mean, Ernie's one of those guys that's like, I can see it and hit it, man. He's just like, sorry. Sorry, my son's like, swear jar. I'm swearing.
0: Literally, yeah.
1: Well,
0: Put it in.
1: no, and so it's not like the most like creative song. It's like it's a hype song, right? Like, I mean, it's a great song. You can't go wrong with it. So it's pretty middle of the road. But Ernie's that guy. He's a spark plug. And I know he's changed it since then. He's gone with a Kiss song, which is something different. But like, he gets it done. He gets it done, so good for him. I don't think any of these guys are like real, like, music encyclopedia folks, but they're ballers. They want to go out and get the crowd involved, and he's doing great, man. Like, oh my God, that guy's a first ballot all-star this year. Like, it's amazing.
0: We love that. We love that. And the last one that you gave the lowest score to, number 36,
1: Yeah.
0: Davis Schneider with Pink Pony Club. You gave him a 7. You said no. It says nope.
1: There's no reason to put that as your walk-up song. Like, he's that guy, and my coach in university coached him at some point, maybe on Team USA or something. Cool, one sec, bud. It was like, there's the, but he says, like, he's one of those guys that, like, wants to be different on purpose, like grows the big mustache, like, wants to, like, this silly song that's just like terrible to listen to, in my opinion. Again, it's all my opinion. My hardcore skater buddy that lives up the street is like, nah, man, like, Pink Pony Club, that's great. Like, that's a great song to walk out to. I'm like, are you?
0: Again,
1: This is not good.
0: this is Andrew's opinion. This is Andrew's opinion.
1: Yeah, exactly.
0: I love that.
1: Yeah.
0: Okay.
2: But if I get scared, it's on you, okay, Daddy?
1: Yeah.
0: It's on you. It's
1: That's my boy. He's asking me to watch something. So yeah,
0: it's okay.
1: no,
0: We're
1: I'm good. This has been great, dude.
0: at the
1: Yeah.
0: end. Andrew, I appreciate your time. Infiniteness is out now everywhere. Be sure to go check it out. Be sure to listen to it. Yeah, Andrew, thank you so much for this, man. This is a really good talk, really good chat. I appreciate it.
1: Thanks, Stephen. Thanks for your time. This is fun. Keep
0: No
1: in
0: worries, man.
1: touch.
0: Yeah, we will. All right. Have a good rest of your day, man.
1: Okay, see ya.

0: again, thank you for taking the time to sit down with me and do this interview. I do appreciate that.
1: Thanks for chatting.
0: Of course. Are you currently on tour still for this project?
1: I got home like a couple of days ago.
0: You just got home a couple of days ago, yeah.
1: Yeah.
0: Okay, word. Yeah. How has the tour been? Because I know I was excited to come see the show in Vancouver, but it got canceled, unfortunately. That's what I heard.
1: Dude, I know. That was crazy. I've never had that happen. It was wound up being really good. Like, it was the first ever tour, like, that I've done as, like, a solo artist. And it was really sick. Like, the band I put together wound up really... I think we're doing some really interesting stuff in, like, ways that we're, like, playing the album.
0: Yeah.
1: Because it's, like, the first time it's, like, having to, like, reverse engineer something. You know, it's, like, I made all the record by myself, like, at my house here in this, like, little studio room. So it's, like, to, like, figure out how to do it with three other people was a really cool puzzle, and it wound up working, so.
2: Accessory is the solo project of Jason Bala, a songwriter and multidisciplinary artist based in Chicago. Their work centers on the conflict between optimism and melancholy, holding the seemingly infinite weight of both with equal perspective and grace, pointing to their correspondence through curious and complex melodic experiences that mimic the tension of the natural and digital world. His debut album, Dust, is where the celestial meets the molecular. Angels, shooting stars, and lightning converse with blood, serotonin, and calcium. The duality of Bala's self-produced work is meticulously crafted through sonic states of intuition and emotion, alongside laborious mechanical manipulation. This altering rejects logic for absurdity, while the other focuses on the innate nature of pure feeling. This is my interview with Jason Bala.
0: There's a lot in that intro, and I just want to ask, like, right off the top, like, when you hear that intro, like, how does that make you feel? Are you one of the people who, like, you're able to articulate your vision quite clearly, or do you mainly let the music do most of the talking for you?
1: I guess, like, both. Like, I think that once it's, like, completed, the music kind of is beyond the realm of my, you know, being able to explain anything, because it's, like, hopefully it's, like, referential to, like, lived experiences and, like, emotions and, like, that I think people hopefully will be able to recognize in their own life. So it's, like, it's sort of at a certain point, it's, like, take it and do with it what you will.
0: Facts, yeah, that makes sense.
1: So, like, the collaboration of that between, like, listener and, like, me, I think is really important. But also, like, yeah, I mean, there was a lot of, like, greater themes that I was working at that, like, I think, you know, that, like, can be so academic sounding maybe or something like that. But it is really just, like, about, like, life and, like, human experience and
0: I'm glad
1: bottle up things.
0: Yeah, I'm glad you pointed that out because, yeah, you are touching on a wide range of topics, literally from the cosmic to the microcosmic and everything in between. But, like, do you think that, yeah, that has an idea of, you know, the life of a human and, like, how multifaceted we all are?
1: Yeah.
0: Yeah,
1: I think also the goal of art, right, is, like, to, like, it's so easy. I think more than ever, like, there's, like, this tendency to just, like, everything is kind of become, like, this binary. Like, it's either, like, good or bad, or it's, like, everyone's, like, hot takes, like, immediately without really appreciating, like, just how nuanced and, like, confusing the world is. And it's, like, the stuff that resonates with me the most is, like, the stuff that asks more questions, right? Like, I think when I was younger, I used to think that, like, making art was, like, you're supposed to, like, give the answer or something.
0: Mm-hmm. Yeah.
1: But it's really just, like, presenting the thing, like, with which it kind of hopefully inspires, like, someone, or, like, stuff that I really enjoy, like, interacting with. It's like, it, like, makes me question my own, like, beliefs or the way I'm perspective.
0: Yeah, no, I'm totally with you on that. Like, I love a good, like, I mean, some of the people, like, to your point about when you're younger, like, when I was in my early 20s, like, just getting out of high school, like, that's a weird, confusing time. And then you're, like, trying to figure out who you are. And then, like, the people that I was reading back then, like, they allowed me to question so much of what I was led to believe when I was younger that, like, it just opened up, like, this floodgate that I was, like, I'm questioning everything now. Like, everything that I was led to believe, everything that I'm, like, oh, this is like a thing that I believe in my life, and I'm going to continue living like this for the rest of my life until I die. But it's like, you start reading some of these books and you're just like, bro, none of this is like, you know, based in reality. Like, you have to really find a way to form your own beliefs, your own understandings of how life works, and like, you know, be willing to like do the trial and error to figure it out. Yeah. So I really like that you're touching on those topics in the music. Do you consider yourself like a pretty like spiritually endowed person, or are you just like figuring life out as it comes to you?
1: I'm definitely I think like empathetic.
0: Yeah, for sure.
1: But
0: for sure.
1: I don't know, like, spiritual is like such a loaded word, you know?
0: It is. I mean, like, not like you're not like doing like the woo woo like crystals and stuff, but I mean like I feel like, I mean, yeah, maybe spiritual is not the word, but like, you know, I like empathetic. I think that's a good like in between word. It encapsulates enough that you're like, you know what, you care for more than just yourself, and that's, I feel like that's a good place to start. Yeah.
1: Like, I both like love humankind, and also that it drives me crazy. You know, it's like that.
0: That's like, bro, that's a duality of life, man. That's a duality of life. That's a duality of life, which I love. Okay, I want to touch on one thing about the project. The Sonics, I have Sonics in all caps, because the Sonics in this project, I just want to give you your flowers now. Was it, I mean, I'm guessing it was like a, like on your part, a like calculated move to start the album on an instrumental track, just because, at least for me, the way that I received it was, you're starting off the project with the instrumental track, and like the listener's focus is mainly on the instrumentation of the project, how it's making me feel. I do want to say that it's a great sunset on a bus project. It's fantastic for that. But yeah, it immediately made me lock into the instrumentation from the first track. So I was locked into the Sonics of the project for the whole duration of the project. Yeah, if you don't mind just talking about the Sonics of this project.
1: Yeah. Well, especially with that first song, it's like very much like trying to be like world building, like throughout the whole album.
3: Are you the kind of person who yells at the radio, "Don't tell me about the artist. I don't care where they grew up. Just play the song"? If that's the case, then don't listen to my program. I'm Ivan Emke. On my show, Roots and Branches and Beyond, I like to explain where the sounds come from. 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Music that knows where it's from.
0: This week's episode of Earshot 20 contains profanity, and this is your disclaimer.
1: Like world building, like throughout the whole album, it was kind of like wrestling between making like something that like felt organic, like from like even a place of like folk music or something like that, but with like the modernity of like the digital age that we're in, and sort of trying to fuse these two things. And like even the first song, like being an instrumental thing, like I wanted it to kind of push back on like